0: those days, I will pour out my spirit, even on my servant, men and women alike, and they will prophesy, and I will cause wonders in the heavens above and signs on the earth below, blood and fire and clouds of smoke. The sun will become dark and the moon will turn blood red before that great and glorious day of the Lord arrives. But everyone who calls on the name of the Lord will be saved.
1: To talk about Pentecost for a second, as far as that scripture goes, there's so much to take from scripture as far as all of that. But when we're talking about the Holy Spirit, and like I told the kids and stuff, it's to me it's like a wedge, or it's something that just moves us. It's something but to me it's more like in those quiet moments. To me it's more when, you know, I allow myself, humble myself, not to be so stubborn at times, and just kind of let God be God and let me be me and see what God has in store. It's in those moments, I think, that there is a person or an experience, something happens to kind of show me a better way, or and believing that and trusting that is kind of the hard part too. But there's something to be said too, when people ask me about Pentecost or they hear about it, that always kind of goes back to the speaking in tongues part. Speaking in tongues is a gift, a spiritual gift that some people do have, but there's also the thing that there's a gift that you can understand what they're saying. So there's got to be someone who understands. You can't just speak in tongues and it doesn't mean. There's got to be something with that. There are different traditions that believe that if you don't speak in tongues, that you are not received, you have not received the Holy Spirit. And again, we're not going to go into, I don't want to go into that. I'm just saying there's differences. But the key thing for me is, and I don't know how different ways that God allows things, but I do know though that when we read scripture, one, we see that everyone could understand each other, and the whole aspect of that is this whole part about God's church, you know, that God is creating a church, a place that we as a community could come and regardless of our differences, we can come together as a people. And that's how I see, and I read it when I see of all these different languages, speaking of tongues, how does it bring us together? It's more what I see than just the Spirit is coming down and doing that, but the Spirit is bringing us together. That's the key aspect of it, is bringing people who, from all nations and places and races, bringing them together to experience life together. We also look at the Joel, where he goes and talks about the world and how the world, the fire, and we get the imagery, that strong imagery, which we see imagery like that in the book of Daniel. We see imagery like that in Revelation, and we see a lot of that. And you got to remember, too, like at that day and time, like when there was a earthquake or there was something, a flood or whatever it may be, I mean, they don't understand at that time science and how we understand it today. So what they understood when something big like that happens, that they try their best to say, this is God talking to us, or this. And today you and I might just say, oh, there was another volcano eruption, right? So we kind of have to be careful of how far we take that. If we're seeing signs of, you know, I know years back I was in Arizona when the moon turned red, I think it was, and like that, and just the chaos of some people getting so excited. But then I think, wow, how did you feel the next day when you got up and you're like, oh, the scientific aspect of it was true and not but what I'm trying to say though in all of that is we've got to keep it a little simpler than what we try to make it. It is about bringing people together. It is about Jesus, about God saying, I will never leave you. That I've done my purpose, I've done my part, I've been crucified, and now I will be resurrected. And now my part is done for you, and then I will ascend, and the Holy Spirit will be here with you to start this church, to start this great movement of followers of Jesus the Christ. that takes away some of the excitement maybe when we talk about the fire and all that. But to me, you know, you look at, again, we've talked about this. When you look at the Bible, when you look at the teachings, and in the Old Testament and in the New Testament coming into it, the disciples, everybody thought Jesus was going to come in and was going to destroy and was going to have

power. Did he get angry and mad? Sure, he got upset. Did the change tables because people were being taken advantage of? Because this place, this holy place, was being overrun with crime and with people who were cheating one another. So the whole thing became to where he just got frustrated. He didn't kill anybody. He didn't, you know, he just simply lost, like any of us do, our temper at times. But Jesus is not, and it's okay to disagree with me, but is not about power, is not about fire, is not about that. It's what we want Jesus to be. I want Jesus to come and just make everything. I want to be healthier so Jesus could come and make all of us healthier and all of our aches and pains will go away. I want Jesus to come and all of a sudden things will be fair, you know? And men and women, we don't have to fight for position, and the way you look doesn't matter, and all these different things that I want Jesus to come do because that would be such a better world. But you know what? That hasn't happened because we have this ability, this free will, this that we have, and Jesus didn't come to just take all that away, but did teach us the power of simplicity, did teach us the power of kindness, did teach us the power of forgiveness. I wish as much as they did then that all of a sudden justice and joy and peace could be felt, but that's not the way of our world. But it can be. But the hard part is other people don't always take that on as much as maybe we take that on. What I want to do today is go over this quick, this is sermon light today, so I shouldn't have said that. Whenever I say that, it goes longer. It's going to be a really long sermon today. How's that? So here's what I want to look at. We're going to look at the end of John, towards the end of John. The apostles have, the disciples have locked themselves because they're scared of all the people outside who crucified Jesus. And again, anyone who is then related to Jesus, anyone who is part of his gang or his disciples, they're going to be targeted too. And so they're very scared that they're going to come and have the same fate that Jesus met. So we'll pick up after Jesus has died, has resurrected, but the fellows here don't know it yet. So later on that day, the disciples had gathered together, but fearful of the Jews, had locked all the doors in the house. Jesus entered, stood among them, and said, "Peace to you." Then he showed them his hands and side. The disciples, seeing the master with their own eyes, were awestruck. Jesus repeated his greeting, "Peace to you, just as the Father sent me, I send you." Then he took a deep breath and breathed into them, "Receive the Holy Spirit," he said. "If you forgive someone's sins, they're gone for good. If you don't forgive sins, what are you going to do with them?" I want to share this with you today. This is also, again, it shows the Pentecost. It shows Jesus is giving the Holy Spirit what he is sent to do, he has done, and now it is time for the Spirit to come and help us and to guide us, but we have to listen, and we have to have that faith and that trust, and that takes discipline on our part. It takes finding those spiritual disciplines, those quiet moments, the prayer time, the wanting to critically think, to wanting to learn more, where we build that faith and we build that trust with God. One thing that, you know, kind of always got me was when he says, this is 22 and 23, if you forgive someone's sins, they're gone for good. So what's interesting about this is that it's like, oh, well, all of a sudden, all they can do, that they can actually be Jesus. And, you know, I think I always took it that way, that, you know, we're as powerful and, but then as I read more and I've been doing more research on kind of that scripture and others, as far as what abilities do we have, what God calls those disciples and us today is, it's not that we are doing the act of God, but what we're doing is showing who God is. You and I, we show people what God is, what God is all about. So when we show forgiveness, we teach forgiveness. When we show peace, then we're teaching peace. When we show love, then we are teaching

love. People of faith is that we've, again, we're not talking about power. And a lot of times as Christians, we think we know or think we have the power. As ministers, it's overwhelming sometimes the power that you give us, that you give me at times. And I'm doing my very darndest to make sure that I always respect that. But we've all got to understand that we all have gifts. We all have graces. We all have abilities. It doesn't mean preaching. It doesn't mean singing per se. It doesn't mean a lot of things. Just being the person. And today I want to remind you of that. I want to remind you of how much good has been cast upon you. How much wisdom has been given to you. How much dedication, hard work, and belief is within you. You know, it's interesting. Over and over we hear about this idea of God pouring out the Holy Spirit, pouring out the love, pouring and pouring. And the thing about pouring for me has always been, it's going to end sometime. I mean, I look at like a gallon of milk. Well, it's going to end, be empty sometime. I look at like love, you know, and if you've been hit a few times with love and all this stuff, sometimes you're like, is it real or is it going to end? And you look at friendship. Is this real or is it going to end? So there's always, for us as humans, we always see things as how much. And in life, that's very, very true, as we know. But I guess the bigger question then, the bigger thing to think about is, with this pouring out of God, is it's never ending. This idea of forgiving, this idea of love, an idea of hope and peace, it's unrelenting. But do we choose to take that? Do we choose simplicity in our life? Do we do things that we know are better for us, whether it be our physical, mental, whatever health we may have? Are we doing the right things? You know, are we being judgmental? Are we being too preachy? Are we pushing our thoughts upon people? Are we closed-minded? And we got to think, you know, what we represent is something bigger and greater than us. And God doesn't want kudos for it. It's not like, oh, this is who God is. But what this is this is how we spread peace. This is how we spread hope. I really don't think God wants us spending a whole lot of time like on our knees praying and please God, please God. God wants us doing, you know, and loving and helping and being the people we need to be. And the idea that there's not enough, the idea that God isn't there for us, or the idea that God doesn't continue to give and give and give to us. Not take, but give and give and give to us. Maybe not in the way we want it to, which you could call taking, but the giving is I think, what we have to hold tight to. Today we celebrate Pentecost. We celebrate the unleashing of a spirit that is meant to bring us together, that is meant to give us the words and actions and ideas that we can go out and serve. This doesn't mean we go out and preach at the top of our lungs and God this, God this. That means we go out and we simply show kindness and hope and peace. And we look for those people who we know have been wrong, those people who have no voice, those people that just feel lonely and cast aside. We become a voice for them. At the end of the day, the Spirit is wanting us to simply be Christ-like. So, if you are tired, if you are overwhelmed, if you are unhealthy, if you are the whole line of things that you got to know that God has not given up on you. And you got to know that people, your church, your minister, your friends, your family, they also have not given up on you. But you got to ask. But you got to ask for help. You got to ask for assistance and guidance. We've got to live this life together. The Holy Spirit is poured out for us so that we can understand and help and encourage. And sometimes it's like strong encouragement, but we've got to find ways to come together as one people under God. My friends, God is good. Let us pray.
Gracious and awesome God, thank you for this beautiful day. Thank you for all of us who have gathered and taken our time of this holiday weekend. Just allow us to enjoy the next couple of days. Allow us just to really soak in all that has been sacrificed for us. Let us be thankful for what we have. Gracious God, we do and ask all this in your Son, Jesus Christ's most amazing name. Amen.

0: This is Information from Around the World on KILJ.
1: Iran says it will not agree to any deal with the United States unless it fully protects the rights of the Iranian people. Tehran's top negotiator made the statement in a newly released video in response to the U.S. stance on negotiations. The New York Times reported that President Trump had sent a new framework to Iran that had tougher terms. Iran has been demanding the release of $12 billion in frozen assets and for Lebanon to be included in any deal. Meanwhile, Fox News is reporting that Iranian President Masoud Pezeshkian has submitted a letter of resignation to the office of the Supreme Leader. The report adds the letter stated the president and his government had been excluded from major decision-making in Iran. Family visitation is set to resume at a New Jersey immigration center following days of clashes between police and protesters. New Jersey Governor Mikey Sherrill.
2: Today, I'm announcing that the Department of Homeland Security has agreed to restore family visitation starting today at noon.
1: The announcement came after a tense week in which New Jersey State Police were ordered to provide security outside the facility to prevent further clashes between demonstrators and federal officers. The Senate campaign of Maine Democrat Graham Plattner is dealing with accusations of extramarital sexting by the rising candidate. The Wall Street Journal revealed Saturday that Plattner's wife, Amy Gertner, had told one of his staffers about the texts early in the campaign to make sure they didn't pose a risk, and said Plattner had sent the texts to other women early in their marriage. Gertner now says she feels betrayed by the former staffer who revealed the information and released a statement defending her husband, saying, "We went to counseling and our marriage today is stronger than ever." Engineers at UC San Diego have developed a wearable ultrasound patch for high-risk pregnancies. They say it's soft, comfortable, and can monitor a fetus continuously for hours at a time. In clinical tests, the patch was able to detect abnormal fetal signals that prompted medical intervention. The study is published in Nature Biotechnology. I'm Rob Martier. Former Vice President Mike Pence says President Trump's second administration has departed from the conservative agenda. Scott Carr has details.
3: Pence tells NBC's Meet the Press he'd like to see Republicans get back to running on conservative principles again.
4: I think Republicans would do well to take some time to reflect on what we believe again and take that message to the American people.
3: The former vice president also took aim at President Trump's so-called anti-weaponization fund, calling it deeply offensive and a bad idea. That nearly $1.8 billion fund was announced by the Justice Department as part of the president's settlement with the IRS. It's been temporarily blocked by a federal judge.
1: As the race tightens for governor of California, the top Republican wants his fellow Republican to drop out. Republican frontrunner Steve Hilton made the call in a social media post, worried that the latest poll shows it's now possible that two Democrats will get the most votes in Tuesday's primary, leading to an all-Democrat runoff in November.
5: There's one person who can stop this doomsday scenario, and that is my friend Chad Bianco. Chad, the best time to have dropped out would have been a couple of weeks ago. But the second best time is right now.
1: Hilton thinks that if the Riverside County Sheriff drops out, it'll swing Hilton enough votes to finish in the top two on Tuesday. The latest numbers have Bianco polling at 12%, Hilton in third with 21%, Democrat Tom Steyer at 22%, and Democrat Javier Becerra in the lead with 28%. A meteor streaking across southern New England caused the sonic boom heard by millions Saturday afternoon. NASA confirmed a fireball passed over Massachusetts Saturday at about 75,000 miles per hour and released energy equivalent to roughly 300 tons of TNT when it broke apart. A24's Backrooms is off to a scary good start at the box office. The horror film, based off the YouTube series of the same name, made $38 million on Friday and is projected to gross up to $90 million through the weekend. I'm Rob Martier.
6: Lows level off around 60 tonight under partly cloudy skies with a slight chance of thunderstorms. Winds out of the east, 5 to 10 miles per hour. Slight chance for storms tomorrow. High of 84, mainly clear. I'm meteorologist Paul Frombly. Right now, 79.

Lows dip down to about 60 tonight under partly cloudy skies with a slight chance of thunderstorms. East winds 5 to 10 miles per hour. Slight chance of thunderstorms tomorrow. High temperatures reach up to 84, mainly clear skies. I'm meteorologist Paul Frombly. Right now, it's 79 degrees.

0: celebrate Father's Day and all of the amazing fathers in Southeast Iowa, we are pleased to bring back our Dad of the Day contest. 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
2: Here's your KILJ forecast for Southeast Iowa. Slight chance for storms tonight, otherwise partly cloudy. Lows dip down to about 60. Easterly winds, 5 to 10 miles per hour. Mainly clear skies tomorrow. Slight chance of thunderstorms. High temperatures reach up to 84. Clear skies tomorrow night. Lows level off around 57. Sunny skies and dry Tuesday and Wednesday with highs in the mid-80s. I'm meteorologist Paul Trombley. Right now, it's 79 degrees.
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0: This is information from around the world on KILJ.
1: Iran says it will not agree to any deal with the United States unless it fully secures Iranian rights. The New York Times reported that President Trump had sent a new framework to Iran that had tougher terms. In a new video, Iran's top negotiator said Tehran will not approve any agreement until we are certain that the rights of the Iranian people have been upheld. Iran has been calling for the release of $12 billion in frozen assets and for Lebanon to be included in any deal. Trump has been unwilling to meet the demands, saying if we don't get what we want, we're going to end in a different way. Ken Paxton says his win in the Republican primary runoff sends a message that President Trump needs to be listened to. The Texas Attorney General emphasized the importance of supporting Trump during his appearance on Fox Sunday Morning Futures.
2: I think what he's trying to accomplish, most Americans want, certainly Republicans want it. And so whatever we need to do to get behind the president, I'm for, and I think that message has been sent.
1: Paxton, who had picked up an endorsement from the president, beat incumbent John Cornyn. Paxton will face Democratic State Representative James Tallarico in the November midterms. The U.S. Postal Service has issued a proposed rule in response to President Trump.

0: for the crash on I-95 near Fredericksburg that killed five people, including a family of four who were on their way to a wedding. The fifth victim was a 25-year-old Massachusetts woman who was in a separate vehicle. I'm Rob Bartier. Former Vice President Mike Pence took aim at the recently created Anti-Weaponization Fund. The former vice president made the comment during his appearance on NBC's Meet the Press.
1: Well, look, I think that the weaponization fund is it's a bad idea from the start, and I would encourage the administration just to drop it.
0: The $1.8 billion fund was announced by the Justice Department as part of the president's settlement with the IRS, but has been temporarily blocked by a federal judge. The Senate campaign of Maine Democrat Graham Plattner is dealing with accusations of extramarital sexting by the rising candidate. The Wall Street Journal revealed Saturday that Plattner's wife, Amy Gertner, had told one of his staffers about the text early in the campaign to make sure they didn't pose a risk, and said Plattner had sent the text to other women early in their marriage. Gertner now says she feels betrayed by the former staffer, who revealed the information and released a statement defending her husband, saying, "We went to counseling, and our marriage today is stronger than ever before." Nearly 100,000 vehicles are being recalled by Honda due to an issue with airbags. Details from Lisa Carton.
2: That's according to the National Highway Traffic Safety Administration. The issue surrounds a defect that could lead to the unintentional deployment of airbags. Most of the models affected are the Accord Hybrid, the Honda Acura TLX, and other Accord vehicles. Honda so far says no reports of injuries or deaths have been reported because of the issue.
0: Former NHL star Claude Lemieux's brain will be donated for research into long-term effects of repetitive brain injuries. That's according to his family, who said in a statement that the brain will be sent to the Boston University CTE Center. The family said it gave the center permission to publicly share any findings with Lemieux's name. The NHL Alumni Association announced Lemieux's passing Thursday. Authorities later announced that he died by suicide. Lemieux played 21 seasons in the NHL and won four Stanley Cups with the Canadiens, Devils, and Avalanche. I'm Rob Martier.
3: Here's your KILJ forecast for Southeast Iowa. Lows dip down to about 60 tonight under partly cloudy skies with a slight chance of thunderstorms. Winds out of the east, 5 to 10 miles per hour. Mainly sunny skies tomorrow. Slight chance of thunderstorms. Daytime highs approaching 84. Lows dip down to about 57 tomorrow night. Clear skies. Clear skies and dry Tuesday and Wednesday with highs in the mid-80s. I'm meteorologist Paul Trombley. Currently 79.

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KILJ, Mount Pleasant, Iowa.

Lows level off around 60 tonight under partly cloudy skies with a slight chance of thunderstorms. Winds out of the east, 5 to 10 miles per hour. Slight chance for storms tomorrow. High of 84, mainly clear. I'm meteorologist Paul Frombly. Right now, 79.

daddy's shoulders off to bed. Old sleepyhead, that's my boy. 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

0: celebrate Father's Day and all of the amazing fathers in Southeast Iowa, we are pleased to bring back our Dad of the Day contest. 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

Lows dip down to about 60 tonight under partly cloudy skies with a slight chance of thunderstorms. East winds 5 to 10 miles per hour. Slight chance of thunderstorms tomorrow. High temperatures reach up to 84, mainly clear skies. I'm meteorologist Paul Frombly. Right now, it's 79 degrees.

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0: This is information from around the world on KILJ.
1: Iran says it will not accept any deal with the United States unless the rights of the Iranian people are fully protected. That's the response from Tehran following a report by the New York Times that President Trump had sent a new proposal to Iran that had tougher terms. Iran has been demanding the release of $12 billion in frozen assets and for Lebanon to be included in any deal. Fox News is reporting that Iranian President Masoud Pezeshkian has submitted a letter of resignation to the office of the Supreme Leader. The letter stated the president and his government had been excluded from major decision-making in Iran. Family visitation is set to resume at a New Jersey immigration center following days of clashes between police and protesters. New Jersey Governor Mikey Sherrill announced the change today, saying the Department of Homeland Security had agreed to restore visitation at Delaney Hall in Newark. The announcement came after a tense week in which New Jersey State Police were ordered to provide security outside the facility to prevent further clashes between demonstrators and federal officers. Health officials say the death toll is rising from an Ebola outbreak in the Democratic Republic of the Congo and Uganda. Lisa Carton reports.
2: That's according to the World Health Organization, which reported 43 deaths across both countries. 42 of the deaths are in the Congo, and nearly 350 are suspected to have died from the virus. The WHO confirmed the latest strain of Ebola is a severe and often deadly form of the disease. I'm Lisa Carton.
1: Former NHL star Claude Lemieux's brain will be donated for research into long-term effects of repetitive brain injuries. That's according to his family, who said in a statement that the brain will be sent to the Boston University CTE Center. The NHL Alumni Association announced Lemieux's passing Thursday. Authorities later announced that he died by suicide. The family said it gave the center permission to publicly share any findings with Lemieux's name. Lemieux played 21 seasons, winning 4 Stanley Cups with the Canadiens, Devils, and Avalanche. I'm Rob Martier. Mike Pence says President Trump's second administration has departed from the conservative agenda. The former vice president made the comment during his appearance on NBC's Meet the Press today.
3: I think Republicans would do well to take some time to reflect on what we believe again.
1: Pence also took aim at the president's anti-weaponization fund, calling it deeply offensive and a bad idea. The $1.8 billion fund was announced by the Justice Department as part of the president's settlement with the IRS, but has been temporarily blocked by a federal judge. A big change starting Monday for many Californians that get food benefits. More from Jason Nathanson.
4: Work 20 hours a week or lose CalFresh and SNAP food benefits. That's the new rule that could impact over 2.5 million people in California. The change affects those between 18 and 64, unless you have a child younger than 14. That group will now have to work an average of 80 hours a month, with some exceptions. And if they don't, they can only get benefits for 3 months every 3 years. The change was supposed to go into effect in 2020, but California's been exempting residents. Under President Trump's so-called Big Beautiful Bill, exemptions are no longer allowed. Critics say the changes will hurt people that are already struggling. I'm Jason Nathanson.
1: Nearly 100,000 vehicles are being recalled by Honda due to an issue with airbags. That's according to the National Highway Traffic Safety Administration. The issue

0: Barazzi, who makes his living finding and photographing people who don't want to be found, as he's hired to find a missing woman. Efron last teamed up with A24 in the 2023 sports drama The Iron Claw. I'm Rob Martier.
1: Here's your KILJ forecast for Southeast Iowa. Slight chance for storms tonight, otherwise partly cloudy. Lows dip down to about 60. Easterly winds, 5 to 10 miles per hour. Mainly clear skies tomorrow. Slight chance of thunderstorms. High temperatures reach up to 84. Clear skies tomorrow night. Lows level off around 57. Sunny skies and dry Tuesday and Wednesday with highs in the mid-80s. I'm meteorologist Paul Trombley. Right now, it's 79 degrees.

0: 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If it tastes bland and blah, also definitely not the right bun. 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

Well, the last thing I remember, Doc, I started to swerve. And then I saw the Jag slide into the curve. I know I'll never forget that horrible sight. I guess I found out for myself that everyone was right.

Stay for just a while. Stay and let me look at you. It's been so long, I hardly knew you.

Here's your KILJ forecast for Southeast Iowa. Lows dip down to about 60 tonight under partly cloudy skies with a slight chance of thunderstorms. Winds out of the east, 5 to 10 miles per hour. Mainly sunny skies tomorrow. Slight chance of thunderstorms. Daytime highs approaching 84. Lows dip down to about 57 tomorrow night. Clear skies. Clear skies and dry Tuesday and Wednesday with highs in the mid-80s. I'm meteorologist Paul Trombley. Currently 79.

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0: Lows level off around 60
1: tonight
0: under partly cloudy skies with a slight chance of thunderstorms. Winds out of the east, 5 to 10 miles per hour. Slight chance for storms tomorrow. High of 84, mainly clear. I'm meteorologist Paul Frombly. Right now, 79.
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0: This is information from around the world on KILJ.
1: President Trump says it's very good that thousands of lawyers have chosen to no longer work for the administration, referring to the New York Times reporting on the exits. The Times story reported that more than 10,000 lawyers working for the federal government have left since the end of 2024 to March 2026. Many of these lawyers are flocking to the offices of Democratic state attorneys general and nonprofits that are challenging administration policies in the courts. Trump wrote on Truth Social that the outlet wrote a story as though that's a bad thing, when actually it's very good. According to the Times, many of the lawyers who departed the administration in 2025 either retired, left as a result of staffing cuts, or resigned in opposition to Trump's policies. Charlie Kirk's accused murderer is back in a Utah court on Monday. The judge is expected to rule on a motion from Tyler Robinson's defense team seeking contempt against prosecutor Christopher Ballard. They accuse Ballard of talking to the media about his opinions regarding Robinson's guilt. During the last hearing, the judge ruled media cameras will continue to be allowed in court. Prosecutors say they will seek the death penalty. Family visitation is set to resume at a New Jersey immigration center following days of clashes between police and protesters. New Jersey Governor Mikey Sherrill.
2: The area around Delaney Hall has been secured, and the city of Newark issued a curfew there last night. I'm grateful to Mayor Baraka for his leadership in taking this important step.
1: New Jersey State Police were ordered to provide security outside Delaney Hall in Newark. The ICE detention facility has become the focus of protests over the alleged mistreatment of detainees and claims of poor conditions for those being held. The Stanley Cup Final gets underway this week. The Carolina Hurricanes will host the Vegas Golden Knights in Game 1 Tuesday in Raleigh. The Canes beat the Montreal Canadiens in five games in the Eastern Conference Final. Out west, the Golden Knights swept the President's Trophy-winning Colorado Avalanche. I'm Rob Martier. A clash over trans athletes and high school sports in California this weekend at the CIF Track and Field State Championship.

0: She wasn't alone on the winner's stand. CIF rules allow for two winners if a transgender athlete places first, then the top finishing cisgender athlete also wins. California with a strong showing when it comes to the top pizza places in the United States. Here's Jason Nathanson.
1: Three of the top five pizza places in the country are right here in California. That according to the Italian website 50 Top Pizza, which has Truly Pizza and Dana Point in the fifth spot, and two California pizzerias tied for second. Tony's Pizza Napolitana in San Francisco, and the Japanese-inspired Pizzeria Say in Los Angeles. It's Say's second year in a row at number two, and also its second year in a row behind the winner, from New York, Una Pizza Napolitana. Other California spots in the top 50, Flower House in SLO, Nardo in Huntington Beach, and Tribute Pizza in San Diego. I'm Jason Nathanson.
0: Engineers at UC San Diego have developed a wearable ultrasound patch for high-risk pregnancies. They say it's soft, comfortable, and can monitor a fetus continuously for hours at a time. In clinical tests, the patch was able to detect abnormal fetal signals that prompted medical intervention. Former NHL star Claude Lemieux's brain will be donated for research into long-term effects of repetitive brain injuries. That's according to his family, who said in a statement that the brain will be sent to the Boston University CTE Center. I'm Rob Martin.
2: Lows dip down to about 60 tonight under partly cloudy skies with a slight chance of thunderstorms. East winds 5 to 10 miles per hour. Slight chance of thunderstorms tomorrow. High temperatures reach up to 84, mainly clear skies. I'm meteorologist Paul Frombly. Right now, it's 79 degrees.

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Here's your KILJ forecast for Southeast Iowa. Slight chance for storms tonight, otherwise partly cloudy. Lows dip down to about 60. Easterly winds, 5 to 10 miles per hour. Mainly clear skies tomorrow. Slight chance of thunderstorms. High temperatures reach up to 84. Clear skies tomorrow night. Lows level off around 57. Sunny skies and dry Tuesday and Wednesday with highs in the mid-80s. I'm meteorologist Paul Trombley. Right now, it's 79 degrees.

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Here's your KILJ forecast for Southeast Iowa. Lows dip down to about 60 tonight under partly cloudy skies with a slight chance of thunderstorms. Winds out of the east, 5 to 10 miles per hour. Mainly sunny skies tomorrow. Slight chance of thunderstorms. Daytime highs approaching 84. Lows dip down to about 57 tomorrow night. Clear skies. Clear skies and dry Tuesday and Wednesday with highs in the mid-80s. I'm meteorologist Paul Trombley. Currently 79.

0: This is information from around the world on KILJ.
1: Iran says it will not agree to any deal with the United States unless it fully secures Iranian rights. The New York Times reported that President Trump had sent a new framework to Iran that had tougher terms. In a new video, Iran's top negotiator said Tehran will not approve any agreement until we are certain that the rights of the Iranian people have been upheld. Iran has been calling for the release of $12 billion in frozen assets and for Lebanon to be included in any deal. Trump has been unwilling to meet the demands, saying if we don't get what we want, we're going to end it in a different way. Charlie Kirk's accused murderer is back in a Utah courtroom on Monday. The judge is expected to rule on a motion from Tyler Robinson's defense team seeking contempt against prosecutor Christopher Ballard. They accused Ballard of talking to the media about his opinions regarding Robinson's guilt. During the last hearing, the judge ruled media cameras will continue to be allowed in court. Robinson is accused of fatally shooting Kirk in September at Utah Valley University in Orem, and prosecutors say they will seek the death penalty. A clash over trans athletes and high school sports in California this weekend. At the CIF Track and Field State Championships in Clovis Saturday, Chirrupa Valley senior A.B. Hernandez won two gold medals in the girls' high jump and triple jump events. Outside the meet on Friday, Republican frontrunner in the governor's race, Steve Hilton, spoke at a Save the Girls sports rally and called out California's current governor.
2: Gavin Newsom, you say you reject the insanity of biological boys and girls' sports. Well, why don't you do something about it then?
1: Protesters on both sides Saturday reportedly got in a shouting match outside the meet, then went their separate ways. The Stanley Cup Final gets underway this week. The Carolina Hurricanes will host the Vegas Golden Knights in Game 1 Tuesday in Raleigh. The Canes beat the Canadiens in five games in the Eastern Conference Final. Out west, the Golden Knights swept the President's Trophy-winning Colorado Avalanche. I'm Rob Martier. Former Vice President Mike Pence took aim at the recently created Anti-Weaponization Fund. The former vice president made the comment during his appearance on NBC's Meet the Press.
3: Well, look, I think that the weaponization fund is a bad idea.

0: has been temporarily blocked by a federal judge. The Senate campaign of Maine Democrat Graham Plattner is dealing with accusations of extramarital sexting by the rising candidate. The Wall Street Journal revealed Saturday that Plattner's wife, Amy Gertner, had told one of his staffers about the text early in the campaign to make sure they didn't pose a risk, and said Plattner had sent the text to other women early in their marriage. Gertner now says she feels betrayed by the former staffer who revealed the information and released a statement defending her husband, saying, "We went to counseling, and our marriage today is stronger than ever before." Nearly 100,000 vehicles are being recalled by Honda due to an issue with airbags. Details from Lisa Carton.
1: That's according to the National Highway Traffic Safety Administration. The issue surrounds a defect that could lead to the unintentional deployment of airbags. Most of the models affected are the Accord Hybrid, the Honda Acura TLX, and other Accord vehicles. Honda so far says no reports of injuries or deaths have been reported because of the issue.
0: Former NHL star Claude Lemieux's brain will be donated for research into long-term effects of repetitive brain injuries. That's according to his family, who said in a statement that the brain will be sent to the Boston University CTE Center. The family said it gave the center permission to publicly share any findings with Lemieux's name. The NHL Alumni Association announced Lemieux's passing Thursday. Authorities later announced that he died by suicide. Lemieux played 21 seasons in the NHL and won 4 Stanley Cups with the Canadiens, Devils, and Avalanche. I'm Rob Martier.
2: Lows level off around 60 tonight under partly cloudy skies with a slight chance of thunderstorms. Winds out of the east, 5 to 10 miles per hour. Slight chance for storms tomorrow. High of 84, mainly clear. I'm meteorologist Paul Frombly. Right now, 79.

Before graduation night arrives, it's important to talk to your teen about the risks of underage drinking. Share stories of what can go wrong, like the Michigan teens who are caught drinking in a limo and face serious consequences. Let your teen know the dangers of alcohol, peer pressure, and making unsafe choices. 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Be proactive in helping them make good decisions.

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Put simply, we play great music. Do you like good music? Then keep it here. We've got more on the way. KILJ, Mount Pleasant.

Lows dip down to about 60 tonight under partly cloudy skies with a slight chance of thunderstorms. East winds 5 to 10 miles per hour. Slight chance of thunderstorms tomorrow. High temperatures reach up to 84, mainly clear skies. I'm meteorologist Paul Frombly. Right now, it's 79 degrees.

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Here's your KILJ forecast for Southeast Iowa. Slight chance for storms tonight, otherwise partly cloudy. Lows dip down to about 60. Easterly winds, 5 to 10 miles per hour. Mainly clear skies tomorrow. Slight chance of thunderstorms. High temperatures reach up to 84. Clear skies tomorrow night. Lows level off around 57. Sunny skies and dry Tuesday and Wednesday with highs in the mid-80s. I'm meteorologist Paul Trombley. Right now, it's 79 degrees.

0: This is information from around the world on KILJ.
1: Iran says it won't agree to any deal with the U.S. unless it fully protects the rights of the Iranian people. Tehran's top negotiator made the statement in a newly released video in response to the U.S. stance on negotiations. The New York Times reported that President Trump had set a new framework to Iran that had tougher terms. Iran's been demanding the release of $12 billion in frozen assets and for Lebanon to be included in any deal. Trump has been unwilling to meet the demands, saying, quote, "If we don't get what we want, we're going to end in a different way." Family visitations resumed at a New Jersey immigration center following days of clashes between police and protesters. Governor Mike Sherrill announced the change on Sunday.
2: Today, I'm announcing that the Department of Homeland Security has agreed to restore family visitations starting today at noon.
1: The announcement follows a tense week in which New Jersey State Police were ordered to provide security outside the facility to prevent further clashes between demonstrators and federal officers. The Senate campaign of Maine Democrat Graham Plattner is dealing with accusations of extramarital sexting by the rising candidate. The Wall Street Journal says Plattner's wife, Amy Gertner, had told one of his staffers about the texts early in the campaign to make sure they didn't pose a risk, and said Plattner had sent the texts to many women early in their marriage. Gertner now says she feels betrayed by the former staffer who revealed the information. Engineers at UC San Diego have developed a wearable ultrasound patch for high-risk pregnancies. They say it's soft, comfortable, and can monitor a fetus continuously for hours at a time. In clinical tests, the patch was able to detect abnormal fetal signals that prompted medical intervention. The study is published in Nature Biotechnology. A24's Backrooms is thrilling crowds at the box office. The horror film, based off the YouTube series of the same name, made $38 million on Friday. It's projected to gross over $90 million through the weekend. Meanwhile, The Mandalorian and Grogu is set to make nearly $40 million in its sophomore outing, while the surprise horror hit Obsession is aiming for $20 million in its third weekend on screens. I'm Tammy Trujillo. Former Vice President Mike Pence says President Trump's second administration has departed from the conservative agenda. Scott Carr reports.
3: Pence tells NBC's Meet the Press he'd like to see Republicans get back to running on conservative principles again.
4: I think Republicans would do well to take some time to reflect on what we believe again and take that message to the American people.
3: The former vice president also took aim at President Trump's so-called anti-weaponization fund, calling it deeply offensive and a bad idea.
4: It's a bad idea from the start, and I would encourage the administration just to drop it.
3: That nearly $1.8 billion fund was announced by the Justice Department as part of the president's settlement with the IRS. It's been temporarily blocked by a federal judge. I'm Scott Carr in Washington.
1: A new study suggests the number of people with long COVID could be double the current estimates. The JAMA Network OpenAI tool found that about 16

0: ELX and other Accord vehicles. Honda so far says no reports of injuries or deaths have been reported because of the issue. I'm Lisa Carton.
1: The Spurs and Knicks are gearing up for the NBA Finals. The two sides clash in Game 1 in San Antonio on Wednesday. Victor Wembanyama led the Spurs past the defending champion Thunder in 7 games to advance out of the West, while Jalen Brunson spearheaded the Knicks' 4-game sweep of the Cavaliers in the Eastern Conference Finals. San Antonio is seeking its first Larry O'Brien trophy since 2014, while New York hasn't won a title since 1973. I'm Tammy Trujillo.
2: Here's your KILJ forecast for Southeast Iowa. Lows dip down to about 60 overnight under mainly cloudy skies with a slight chance of thunderstorms. Winds out of the east, 5 to 10 miles per hour. Lots of sunshine Monday. Slight chance of thunderstorms. Highs level off around 84. Lows around 57 Monday night. Clear skies. Sunny skies and dry Tuesday and Wednesday with highs in the mid-80s. I'm meteorologist Paul Trombley. Right now, 68.

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Mainly cloudy skies expected overnight with a slight chance of thunderstorms. Lows dip down to about 60. Easterly winds 5 to 10 miles per hour. High of 84, Monday, slight chance of thunderstorms. I'm meteorologist Paul Frombly. Right now, it's 68 degrees.

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3: Slight chance for storms overnight. Otherwise, mainly cloudy skies expected. Lows dip down to about 60. Winds out of the east, 5 to 10 miles per hour. Slight chance for storms Monday, high of 84. I'm meteorologist Paul Frombly. Currently, it's 68 degrees. Amen.

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1: Former Vice President Mike Pence says President Trump's second administration has departed from the conservative agenda. Scott Carr has details.
2: Pence tells NBC's Meet the Press he'd like to see Republicans get back to running on conservative principles again.
3: I think Republicans would do well to take some time to reflect on what we believe again and take that message to the American people.
2: The former vice president also took aim at President Trump's so-called anti-weaponization fund, calling it deeply offensive and a bad idea.
3: And I would encourage the administration just to drop it.
2: That nearly $1.8 billion fund was announced by the Justice Department as part of the president's settlement with the IRS. It's been temporarily blocked by a federal judge. I'm Scott Carr in Washington.
1: President Trump says it's very good that thousands of lawyers have chosen to no longer work for the administration, referring to the New York Times reporting on the exits. The Times story said that more than 10,000 lawyers working for the federal government have left since the end of 2024 to March of 26. Many who left in 2025 either retired, left as a result of staffing cuts, or resigned in opposition to Trump's policies, the Times reported. Texas Attorney General Ken Paxton set for a meeting with Senate Majority Leader John Thune following his win in a GOP runoff election to replace Senator John Cornyn. Paxton said he's also gotten support from Republican Conference Chair Tom Cotton and Republican Senatorial Committee Chair Tim Scott and plans to meet with them this week. Paxton added it's important that Congress understand how key Texas is, not just because of the majority, but also because Republicans haven't lost a statewide race since 1994, which was the last time a Democratic senator was elected in the state. Illinois lawmakers are discussing new legislation designed to help the Bears build a new stadium in Arlington Heights. The measure would give municipalities in Cook County with more than 70,000 residents the ability to create a municipal stadium authority. The Bears would finance the building of the stadium and then turn it over to the stadium authority to lease it. That means the team wouldn't pay any property taxes on the stadium. I'm Tammy Trujillo. Health officials say the death toll is rising from an Ebola outbreak in the Democratic Republic of the Congo and Uganda. Lisa Carton reports.
4: That's according to the World Health Organization, which reported 43 deaths across both countries. 42 of the deaths are in the Congo, and nearly 350 are suspected to have died from the virus. The WHO confirmed the latest strain of Ebola is a severe and often deadly form of the disease. No treatment or vaccine has yet been approved for the strain. I'm Lisa Carton.
1: Nearly 100,000 vehicles are being recalled by Honda due to an issue with their airbags. The issue involves a defect that could lead to the unintentional deployment of the airbags. The models affected include the Accord Hybrid, the Accord Acura TLX, and other Accord vehicles. Honda says there are no reports of injuries or deaths because of the problem. Gen Z is fueling box office demand. That story from Rob Martier.
5: Let's all go to the lobby.
6: Fandango found the generation, which ranges from 14 to 29 years old, is one of the most active movie-going demographics and attends more films per year than some older generations. In 2025, members of Gen Z saw an average of 7 movies in theaters, matching average viewership of millennials, while Gen X and Baby Boomer saw around 6 movies on average. ComScore says Gen Z accounted for 40% of all movie audiences in North America in 2025. I'm Rob Martier.
1: Research from Omniscient found that 28% of Americans have taken on extra work, with most citing the need to cover bills and essentials. A separate ZipRecruiter survey estimates the share of Americans with a side hustle to be higher, finding 35% have an alternative source of income. A Bankrate survey last year found that 34% of Gen Z, 31% of millennials, 23% of Gen X, and 22% of baby boomers have looked for other ways to make cash. ZipRecruiter says that 45% of those earning over $150,000 do supplemental work, compared to 31% of workers earning less than $25,000. I'm Tammy Trujillo.
7: 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Partly cloudy skies overnight with a chance of thunderstorms. Lows level off around 60. Winds out of the east, 5 to 10 miles per hour. Mainly clear skies Monday. Slight chance of thunderstorms. High temperatures reach up to 84. Monday night, lows dip down to about 57.

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Hey, hey, hey, hey, hey, hey, hey, hey, hey, hey, hey, hey, hey, hey, hey, hey, hey, hey, hey, hey, hey, hey, hey, hey, hey, hey, hey, hey, hey, hey, hey, hey, hey, hey, hey, hey, hey, hey, hey, hey, hey, hey, hey, hey, hey, hey, hey, hey, hey, hey, hey, hey, hey, hey, hey, hey, hey, hey, hey, hey, hey, hey, hey, hey, hey, hey, hey, hey, hey, hey, hey, hey, hey, hey, hey, hey, hey, hey, hey, hey, hey, hey, hey, hey, hey, hey, hey, hey, hey, hey, hey, hey, hey, hey, hey, hey, hey, hey, hey, hey, hey, hey, hey, hey, hey, hey, hey, hey, hey, hey, hey, hey, hey, hey, hey, hey, hey, hey, hey, hey, hey, hey, hey, hey, hey, hey

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Lows level off around 60 overnight under partly cloudy skies with a chance of thunderstorms. East winds 5 to 10 miles per hour. Mainly sunny Monday, slight chance for storms. Daytime highs approaching 84. Monday night, lows dip down to about 57. Clear skies and dry Tuesday and Wednesday with highs in the mid-80s. I'm meteorologist Paul Trombley. Right now, it's 66 degrees.

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2: Chance of thunderstorms overnight, otherwise partly cloudy skies. Lows level off around 60. Winds out of the east, 5 to 10 miles per hour. Slight chance of thunderstorms Monday. High temperatures reach up to 84. I'm meteorologist Paul Frombly. Right now, it's 66 degrees.

to play a sweet refrain. Though spring is here, to me it's still September.

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0: This is information from around the world on KILJ.
1: Iran says it will not agree to any deal with the U.S. unless it fully secures Iranian rights. Mark Mayfield has details.
2: Iran's top negotiator made the statement in a newly released video in response to the U.S. stance on negotiations. The New York Times reported that President Trump had sent a new framework to Iran that had tougher terms. Iran has been demanding the release of $12 billion in frozen assets and for Lebanon to be included in any deal. Trump has been unwilling to meet the demand, saying, if we don't get what we want, we're going to end in a different way. I'm Mark Mayfield.
1: Charlie Kirk's accused murderer is back in a Utah courtroom on Monday. The judge expected to rule on a motion from Tyler Robinson's defense team seeking contempt against prosecutor Christopher Ballard. They accused Ballard of talking to the media about his opinions regarding Robinson's guilt. During the last hearing, the judge ruled media cameras will continue to be allowed in the court. Robinson's accused of fatally shooting Kirk in September at Utah Valley University in Orem. Prosecutors say they will seek the death penalty. A bus driver accused of killing five people on a Virginia highway is facing manslaughter charges. The crash happened early Friday when a bus traveling on the I-95 failed to slow down for traffic that was backed up in a work zone and slammed into multiple vehicles. A meteor streaking across southern New England caused the sonic boom heard by millions Saturday afternoon. NASA confirmed a fireball passed over Massachusetts Saturday at about 75,000 miles an hour and released energy equivalent to roughly 300 tons of TNT when it broke apart. There were no reports of damage or injuries. Russell Henley captured his sixth tour victory after outlasting Eric Cole in a one-hole playoff to win the Charles Schwab Challenge. Both players finished atop the leaderboard at 12 under par, but Henley was able to best Cole by one stroke to win the tournament. Cole's record in a playoff is now 0-2. Defending champ Ben Griffin finished tied for third alongside Alex Smalley and Mac Meissner at 11 under par. I'm Tammy Trujillo. Former Vice President Mike Pence says President Trump's second administration has departed from the conservative agenda. Scott Carr reports.
3: Pence tells NBC's Meet the Press he'd like to see Republicans get back to running on conservative principles again.
4: I think Republicans would do well to take some time to reflect on what we believe again and take that message to the American people.
3: The former vice president also took aim at President Trump's so-called anti-weaponization fund, calling it deeply offensive and a bad idea.
4: It's a bad idea from the start, and I would encourage the administration just to drop it.
3: That nearly $1.8 billion fund was announced by the Justice Department as part of the president's settlement with the IRS. It's been temporarily blocked by a federal judge. I'm Scott Carr in Washington.
1: A new study suggests the number of people with long COVID could be double the current estimates. The JAMA Network OpenAI tool found that about 16% of nearly 500,000 patients with COVID-19 had developed long COVID. Researchers said applied across the U.S., those rates equal over 18 million Americans with long COVID. That's twice as high as current estimates. Nearly 100,000 vehicles are being recalled by Honda due to an issue with their airbags. Details from Lisa Carton.
5: That's according to the National Highway Traffic Safety Administration. The issue surrounds a defect that could lead to the unintentional deployment of airbags. Most of the models affected are the Accord Hybrid, the Honda Acura TLX, and other Accord vehicles. Honda so far says no reports of injuries or deaths have been reported because of the issue. I'm Lisa Carton.
1: The Spurs and Knicks are gearing up for the NBA Finals. The two sides clash in Game 1 in San Antonio on Wednesday. Victor Wembanyama led the Spurs past the defending champion Thunder in seven games to advance out of the West, while Jalen Brunson spearheaded the Knicks' four-game sweep of the Cavaliers in the Eastern Conference Finals. San Antonio is seeking its first Larry O'Brien trophy since 2014, while New York hasn't won a title since 1973. I'm Tammy Trujillo.
6: Chance of thunderstorms overnight, otherwise mainly cloudy. Lows dip down to about 60. Easterly winds, 5 to 10 miles per hour. Slight chance for storms Monday. Highs level off around 84. Lots of sunshine. I'm meteorologist Paul Frombly. Right now, 64.

0: celebrate Father's Day and all of the amazing fathers in Southeast Iowa, we are pleased to bring back our Dad of the Day contest. 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

Here's your updated forecast brought to you by Quickstar, supporting local weather and communities across the state. Mainly cloudy overnight with a chance for storms. Lows around 60, east winds 5 to 10 miles per hour. Slight chance of thunderstorms Monday. High temperatures reach up to 84, lots of sunshine. Lows around 57, Monday night, clear skies. Sunny skies and dry Tuesday and Wednesday with highs in the mid-80s. I'm meteorologist Paul Frombly. Right now, 64.

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And then I saw the Jag slide into the curve. I know I'll never forget that horrible sight. I guess I found out for myself that everyone was right.

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4: 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Chance of thunderstorms overnight. Otherwise, mainly cloudy skies expected. Lows level off around 60. Easterly winds 5 to 10 miles per hour. Mainly clear Monday. Slight chance for storms. High temperatures reach up to 84. Clear skies Monday night, 57. Dry Tuesday and Wednesday under sunny skies with highs in the mid-80s. I'm meteorologist Paul Frombly. Currently 64.

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1: Iran is dismissing reports of President Masoud Pezeshkian is looking to resign. Iran International, a news service headquartered in the UK, reported over the weekend that Pezeshkian submitted a letter of resignation in protest over the Islamic Revolutionary Guard Corps' power when it comes to wartime decision-making. State-affiliated media rebuffs the claim, reporting the president has not resigned and is still working. The president's office called the reports of her resignation foreign rumor-mongering. There's a curfew in place around an immigration detention facility in New Jersey that's seen clashes between demonstrators and officials grow in intensity over the last few weeks. Family visitation has resumed at Delaney Hall in Newark, which continues to be the focus of protests over the alleged mistreatment of detainees and claims of poor conditions at the facility. Health officials say the death toll is rising from an Ebola outbreak in the Democratic Republic of the Congo and Uganda. That story from Lisa Carton.
2: That's according to the World Health Organization, which reported 43 deaths across both countries. 42 of the deaths are in the Congo, and nearly 350 are suspected to have died from the virus. The WHO confirmed the latest strain of Ebola is a severe and often deadly form of the disease. No treatment or vaccine has yet been approved for the strain. I'm Lisa Carton.
1: Former NHL star Claude Lemieux's brain will be donated for research into the long-term effects of repetitive brain injuries. Mark Mayfield explains.
3: The family said it gave the center permission to publicly share any findings with Lemieux's name. The NHL Alumni Association announced Lemieux's passing on Thursday. Authorities later announced that he died by suicide. Lemieux played 21 seasons in the NHL and won 4 Stanley Cups with the Montreal Canadiens, New Jersey Devils, and Colorado Avalanche. I'm Mark Mayfield.
1: President Trump may be looking to cancel the concert for the nation's 250th birthday celebration set for next month after several musical artists backed out of the National Mall's Great American State Fair. He posted to Truth Social over the weekend there should be a Make America Great Again rally instead of what he called tasteless talent who complain. I'm Tammy Trujillo. A clash over trans athletes in high school sports in California over the weekend. More on that from Jason Nathanson.
4: While transgender high school athlete A.B. Hernandez was winning gold inside the CIF Track and Field State Championship in Clovis this weekend, there were protests outside.
5: What on earth are we doing? It's insane.
4: Leading Republican candidate for Governor Steve Hilton at a Save Girls sports rally Friday. On Saturday, protesters on both sides reportedly yelled at each other before separating. Hernandez won gold in the girls' high jump and triple jump. She talked to Democratic gubernatorial candidate Tom Steyer before the meet.
6: And I'm so proud of you for what you're doing.
7: Thank you.
6: So proud of you for succeeding. So proud of you for competing.
4: I'm Jason Nathanson.
1: Nearly 100,000 vehicles are being recalled by Honda due to an issue with their airbags. That's according to the National Highway Traffic Safety Administration. The issue involves a defect that could lead to the unintentional deployment of the airbags. The models include the Accord Hybrid, the Acura TLX, and other Accord vehicles. Honda says there are no reports of injuries or deaths due to the issue. Gen Z is fueling box office demand. That story from Rob Martier.
8: Let's all go to the lobby.
9: Fandango found the generation, which ranges from 14 to 29 years old, is one of the most active movie-going demographics and attends more films per year than some older generations. In 2025, members of Gen Z saw an average of 7 movies in theaters, matching average viewership of millennials, while Gen X and baby boomers saw around 6 movies on average. ComScore says Gen Z accounted for 40% of all movie audiences in North America in 2025. I'm Rob Martier.
1: Research from Omnisend found that 28% of Americans have taken on extra work, with most citing the need to cover bills and essentials. A Bankrate survey last year found that 34% of Gen Z, 31% of millennials, 23% of Gen X, and 22% of baby boomers have all looked for other ways to make cash. I'm Tammy Trujillo.
10: Chance of thunderstorms overnight, otherwise mainly cloudy skies. Lows level off around 60. Easterly winds 5 to 10 miles per hour. Lots of sunshine Monday. Slight chance of thunderstorms. Highs level off around 84. I'm meteorologist Paul Trombley. Right now, 64.

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0: Katie here, inviting you to tune in every Friday morning at 9 a.m. for The Generation Gap with Grandpa and Me. 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

Chance for storms overnight. Otherwise, mainly cloudy skies. Lows level off around 60. Easterly winds 5 to 10 miles per hour. Slight chance of thunderstorms Monday. High temperatures reach up to 84. Mainly clear. I'm meteorologist Paul Frombly. Right now, 64.

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3: Here's your KILJ forecast for Southeast Iowa. Chance of thunderstorms overnight. Otherwise, mainly cloudy skies expected. Lows level off around 60. Winds out of the east, 5 to 10 miles per hour. Slight chance for storms Monday. Daytime highs approaching 84. Mainly sunny skies. Clear skies Monday night. Lows dip down to about 55. Mainly sunny skies Tuesday with highs around 83. 84 Wednesday. I'm meteorologist Paul Trombley. Currently 64.

0: This is information from around the world on KILJ.
1: A judge in Florida said she will review the deal between the Justice Department and the president to settle his lawsuit against the IRS. Trump filed the suit over an alleged mishandling of his tax records that ended in leaks to the media. The proposed agreement would create a nearly $2 billion fund to compensate victims of political weaponization. On Friday, the judge ordered Trump's lawyers to respond by June 12th to a motion filed by 35 retired federal judges alleging the settlement is a product of collusion and a fraud on the court. Mike Pence says President Trump's second administration has departed from the conservative agenda. The former vice president made the comment during his appearance on NBC's Meet the Press Sunday.
2: I think Republicans would do well to take some time to reflect on what we believe again and take that message to the American people.
1: He added that he'd like to see Republicans get back to running on conservative principles again. Pence also took aim at the president's anti-weaponization fund, calling it deeply offensive and a bad idea. Iran's top negotiator says they will not agree to any deal with the U.S. unless it fully secures Iranian rights. The New York Times reported that President Trump had sent a new framework to Iran that had tougher terms. In a video Sunday, Iran's top negotiator said Tehran will not approve any agreement until we are certain that the rights of the Iranian people have been upheld. Iran has been calling for the release of $12 billion in frozen assets and for Lebanon to be included in any deal. Nearly 100,000 vehicles are being recalled by Honda due to an issue with airbags. Here's Lisa Carton.
3: That's according to the National Highway Traffic Safety Administration. The issue surrounds a defect that could lead to the unintentional deployment of airbags. Most of the models affected are the Accord Hybrid, the Honda Acura TLX, and other Accord vehicles. Honda so far says no reports of injuries or deaths have been reported because of the issue. I'm Lisa Carton.
1: And the Spurs and the Knicks are gearing up for the NBA Finals. The sides clash in Game 1 from San Antonio on Wednesday. I'm Mark Mayfield. President Trump is previewing the upcoming UFC Freedom 250 fight. Here's Jim Forbes.
4: In a Fox News interview with his daughter-in-law, Laura Trump, the president touted the ongoing construction of the arena ahead of the June 14th bout.
5: That happens to be my birthday, but that happened to be the best night for it. And it's going to be something that's going to be very exciting.
4: Crews are also building a massive steel arch on the south lawn that will light the temporary octagon fighting ring. The arch is decked out with stars and stripes and stands slightly taller than the White House. UFC Freedom 250 will feature 7 bouts the night of June 14th, which is Flag Day. I'm Jim Forbes.
1: Texas Attorney General Ken Paxton is set for a meeting with Senate Majority Leader John Thune following his win in a GOP runoff election to replace Senator John Cornyn. Paxton said he has gotten support from Thune, along with Republican Conference Chair Tom Cotton and Republican Senatorial Committee Chair Tim Scott, and plans to meet with several of them this week. Paxton added that it is important they understand how key Texas is, not just because of the majority, but also because Republicans have not lost a statewide race since 1994. Google is requesting approval from the feds to release up to 32 million mosquitoes in California and Florida as part of its debug program. Rob Martier explains.
6: The initiative looks to stop bad bugs with good bugs by releasing hordes of sterile mosquitoes to eliminate ones that carry disease. The Centers for Disease Control and Prevention says mosquitoes are the deadliest animal in the world. Google scientists say their eradication approach uses data analytics, sensors, and automation to scale the sterile insect technique. The EPA is reviewing Google's experimental use permit applications under federal guidelines. I'm Rob Martier.
1: And A24's Back Rooms is thrilling crowds at the box office. The horror film, based off the YouTube series of the same name, pulled in $81 million over the weekend, far more than predicted. I'm Mark Mayfield.
7: Here's your KILJ forecast for Southeast Iowa. Partly cloudy skies overnight with a slight chance of thunderstorms. Lows level off around 60, winds out of the east, 5 to 10 miles per hour. Slight chance for storms Monday. High temperatures reach up to 84, mainly sunny. Lows dip down to about 55. Monday night, clear skies. Mainly clear Tuesday, with highs around 83. 84 Wednesday. I'm meteorologist Paul Trombley. Currently, it's 64 degrees.

partly cloudy overnight with a slight chance of thunderstorms. Lows around 60, easterly winds 5 to 10 miles per hour. Slight chance of thunderstorms Monday. High temperatures reach up to 84, mainly sunny skies. I'm meteorologist Paul Frombly. Right now, 64.

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1: Lows dip down to about 60 overnight under partly cloudy skies with a slight chance of thunderstorms. East winds 5 to 10 miles per hour. Slight chance for storms Monday. Highs around 84. I'm meteorologist Paul Frombly. Currently 64.

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1: Iran is rejecting reports that President Masoud Pezeshkian wanted to resign. Mark Mayfield with the story.
2: Iran International, a news service headquartered in the UK, reported over the weekend that Pezeshkian had submitted a letter of resignation in protest over the Islamic Revolutionary Guard Corps' power when it comes to wartime decision-making. State-affiliated media rebuffs that claim, reporting that the president hasn't resigned and is still working. A spokesperson from the president's office called the reports of resignation foreign rumor-mongering. I'm Mark Mayfield.
1: Former Vice President Mike Pence says President Trump's second administration has departed from the conservative agenda. Scott Carr with details.
3: Pence tells NBC's Meet the Press he'd like to see Republicans get back to running on conservative principles again.
4: I think Republicans would do well to take some time to reflect on what we believe again and take that message to the American people.
3: The former vice president also took aim at President Trump's so-called anti-weaponization fund, calling it deeply offensive and a bad idea.
4: It's a bad idea from the start, and I would encourage the administration just to drop it.
3: That nearly $1.8 billion fund was announced by the Justice Department as part of the president's settlement with the IRS. It's been temporarily blocked by a federal judge. I'm Scott Carr in Washington.
1: The suspect in the deadly shooting of a Virginia deputy has reportedly been captured in North Carolina. Investigators say Deputy Logan Utt and his partner were conducting a welfare check when the suspect opened fire on them Friday night. Utt was killed and his partner was wounded. Authorities reportedly spotted suspect Michael Puckett on a game camera in Surry County, North Carolina, yesterday, leading to his capture. On Wall Street, before the opening bell, stock futures are rising in overnight trading. I'm Michael Kastner. Google is requesting approval from the federal government to release up to 32 million mosquitoes in California and Florida as part of its debug program. Rob Martier with more.
5: The initiative looks to stop bad bugs with good bugs by releasing hordes of sterile mosquitoes to eliminate ones that carry disease. The Centers for Disease Control and Prevention says mosquitoes are the deadliest animal in the world. Google scientists say their eradication approach uses data analytics, sensors, and automation to scale the sterile insect technique.
1: Nearly 100,000 vehicles are being recalled by Honda due to an issue with airbags. Details from Lisa Carton.
6: That's according to the National Highway Traffic Safety Administration. The issue surrounds a defect that could lead to the unintentional deployment of airbags. Most of the models affected are the Accord Hybrid, the Honda Acura TLX, and other Accord vehicles. Honda so far says no reports of injuries or deaths have been reported because of the issue.
1: A flight from Newark Airport turned around and returned to the airport Saturday due to a suspicious Bluetooth device name on board. More from Jonathan O'Halloran.
7: The plane with over 200 people on board had been in the air for over 4 hours when reportedly a Bluetooth speaker was reported by a passenger as having the name Bomb.
8: They have a security. Everyone's evacuating. Someone decided to name their Bluetooth device a certain four-letter word, so they're evacuating the aircraft.
7: That audio from air traffic control courtesy of ATC.com. Passengers on board that flight say the crew made several attempts to have the Bluetooth device turned off, and when that didn't happen, the flight returned to Newark, forcing the evacuation.
1: Remnants of a meteor that exploded over New England on Saturday afternoon landed in the middle of Cape Cod Bay. NASA says the fireball fragmented above northwestern Massachusetts and southeast New Hampshire at around 75,000 miles per hour, causing a loud boom. I'm Michael Kastner.
9: Here's your KILJ forecast for southeast Iowa. Lots of sunshine today with a slight chance of thunderstorms. Daytime highs approaching 84, northeasterly winds 5 to 10 miles per hour. Clear skies tonight, lows level off around 55. Mainly clear tomorrow, highs around 83. Clear skies and dry Wednesday, clouds on the increase by Thursday. Mid-80s Wednesday, upper 80s by Thursday. I'm meteorologist Paul Trombley. Right now, it's 64 degrees.

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Here's your KILJ forecast for Southeast Iowa. Mainly sunny today with a slight chance of thunderstorms. Daytime highs approaching 84. Northeasterly winds 5 to 10 miles per hour. Clear skies tonight. Lows dip down to about 55. Mainly sunny skies tomorrow. High temperatures reach up to 83. Clear skies and dry Wednesday. Clouds on the increase by Thursday. Mid-80s Wednesday. Upper 80s by Thursday. I'm meteorologist Paul Trombley. Right now, it's 64 degrees.

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2: Slight chance of thunderstorms today. Otherwise, mainly sunny skies. Daytime highs approaching 84. Northeasterly winds 5 to 10 miles per hour. Clear skies tonight. Lows level off around 55. I'm meteorologist Paul Trombley. Currently 64.

Ladies and gentlemen listening across Southeast Iowa and this great nation, we invite you to pause and reflect as KILJ proudly brings you our national anthem, the Star-Spangled Banner.

0: You've just heard our national anthem right here on KILJ, Mount Pleasant, Iowa.
1: This is information from around the world on KILJ.
2: Iran says President Masoud Pezeshkian is still on the job despite reports. Iran International, a news service headquartered in the UK, reported over the weekend that Pezeshkian submitted a letter of resignation in protest over the Islamic Revolutionary Guard Corps' power when it comes to wartime decision-making. Iran says it won't agree to any deal with the U.S. unless it fully protects the rights of the Iranian people. More from Mark Mayfield.
3: Tehran's top negotiator made the statement in a newly released video in response to the U.S. stance on negotiations. The New York Times reported that President Trump had sent a new framework to Iran that had tougher terms. Iran has been demanding the release of $12 billion in frozen assets and for Lebanon to be included in any deal. Trump has been unwilling to meet the demand, saying, "If we don't get what we want, we're going to end in a different way." I'm Mark Mayfield.
2: The Atlantic hurricane season begins today, and forecasters are not optimistic.
4: An above normal 2022 Atlantic hurricane season, which would make this year the seventh consecutive above normal season.
2: The National Oceanic and Atmospheric Administration's Rick Spinrad believes there will be between 14 and 21 named storms that touch down in the Atlantic throughout the year. He added that forecasters are able to figure out the intensity of the storms way earlier in its cycle than previous years, which is key to avoiding harmful impact from hurricanes. President Trump says, in his words, it is very good that thousands of lawyers quit working for the administration. A New York Times story reported that more than 10,000 lawyers working for the federal government have left since the end of 2024 to 2026. Many of the lawyers who departed the administration in 2025 either retired or left as a result of staffing cuts. I'm Michael Kastner. What's left of a meteor that sent shockwaves across New England this weekend is now at the bottom of the ocean. Rory O'Neill reports.
5: The exploding meteor sent a shockwave across much of New England that rattled walls, windows, and nerves. NASA says the meteor was traveling 75,000 miles per hour when it hit the atmosphere, releasing an energy equivalent of close to 300 tons of TNT. NASA estimates the meteorites that survived are now in 100 feet of water in Cape Cod Bay.
2: June is Pride Month, a celebration of LGBTQ plus history and culture. Tammy Trujillo reports.
6: The first Pride parade was held in New York City in June of 1970. It came a year after the Stonewall riots when the NYPD raided the Stonewall Inn back when homosexuality was still a crime. The people at Stonewall fought back, leading to 5 days of rioting and protests that became a touchstone for LGBTQ civil rights. Pride Month was first officially recognized by the White House years later in 1999. It wasn't until a Supreme Court decision in 2003, though, that laws banning homosexuality were struck down as unconstitutional.
2: We are a fast nation with our phones, but it turns out your reply time isn't really about you. More from Bree Tennis.
7: The average person responds to a text message within 90 seconds. Psychology Today says instant responders are perceived as caring, attentive, and highly available. Delayed responders show a lack of interest, and people who don't respond at all are thought to be scattered. But that's not necessarily the case. After studying response times, psychologists say we respond faster to people we like.
2: And Italian officials have blocked two planned concerts in northern Italy featuring U.S. rappers Kanye West and Travis Scott over public safety and security concerns. The shows scheduled for July were canceled after authorities cited the risk of protests and crowd control issues. I'm Michael Kastner.
8: Farm Bill Optimism. Hello, everyone. I'm Mark Dorenkamp with Agribusiness News on Brownfield. 100 years ago, our founders had a vision that transformed the future of agriculture, and we've been innovating ever since. See how it all started at pioneer.com/100. A member of the U.S. Senate Ag Committee says she's cautiously optimistic about Congress making progress on a new farm bill. Michigan's Elisa Slotkin tells Brownfield.
9: The chairman got us together as a committee last week. And it was a private meeting to discuss our plans on the farm bill, his plans on the farm bill, the timeline.
8: She says Ag Committee Chairman John Bozeman is asking for bipartisan priorities as a starting point,
9: so that we start from a place of cooperation and bipartisanship. He says that when we're back, we will really begin in earnest to continue the drafting process and that we'll see some movement in June. I think that's a really positive move.
8: The Renewable Fuels Association wants to ensure ethanol is part of any discussions about reducing global marine shipping emissions. RFA Vice President of Government Affairs Ed Hubbard says the International Maritime Association continues to develop a net zero framework.
10: We see sustainable maritime fuel as a tremendous opportunity for the U.S. ethanol industry.
8: He tells Brownfield alternative fuels currently make up less than half of 1% of the marine shipping market.
10: We see an opportunity to increase that share of the market to about 5%. And if that happens, you're talking about a significant increase in demand for American-made biofuels.
8: South Central Iowa farmer Steve Kuiper tells Brownfield high fuel prices are putting pressure on margins.
11: That's the bludgeoning we get every time we fill a semi. This $5 plus fuel for on-road fuel. We are trucking a lot of grain right now.
8: And collaborating to overcome barriers for the next generation. Brownfield's Kellen Havikin has more from the National Cattlemen's Beef Association's Young Cattlemen's Conference.
12: Southeast South Dakota cattle producer Trevor Johnson says today's obstacles are extremely complex, but producers don't have to solve them by themselves.
13: I wouldn't say that our challenges are much different from any other 20-something-year-old in the industry. And so just really growing that network and gaining access to people that you can call for information and, hey, I've got this problem. How have you guys addressed it?
12: Will Harsh with the American Angus Association says there are other networking opportunities like the Young Cattlemen's Conference where producers can learn from each other.
14: To make more contacts, to learn new different things, and to come back and bring those, you know, all that education that they might have picked up and all the contacts and the connections they've made across the country to only hopefully better their program down the future.
12: From Denver, Colorado, I'm Kellen Havikin for Brownfield.
8: And I'm Mark Dorenkamp with Brownfield Ag News.
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0: The Coyote K9 UTV helps you own the land you own. Hear the difference? Owning land sounds like this.
1: Well, time to die. I want you to have my land, son.
0: But owning sounds like... You see, owning is...
1: Sign here.
0: But owning is more... Yeah. The rugged Coyote K9 UTV. Coyote. We dig dirt.
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1: 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Folks at the recent Animal Agriculture Alliance Stakeholder Summit heard stories of mink farm incursions with very different outcomes. Chalice Hobbs, the executive director of the Fur Commission USA, says the first occurred in 2020 in Ohio.
2: In the middle of the night, a big group of activists entered the farm. They released over 40,000 animals, of which 90% died within 48 hours from thirst, starvation, and predation. There was so many carcasses on the road near this farm that the sheriff's department had to call the snowplows from the county to come in and scrape off the carcasses so cars could drive by.
1: Hobbs tells of a Pennsylvania farmer who lost thousands of mink in a 2023 attack. No one was caught, so he installed security cameras. A year later, says Hobbs,

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2: From your Southeast Iowa Information Center, I'm Allison Jacobs. A Mount Pleasant man faces multiple charges following a two-vehicle crash late Friday night west of New London. The Henry County Sheriff's Office says deputies were called at approximately 11:23 in the evening on May 29th to the area of Oakberry Avenue and Highway 34 after receiving a report of a collision with no injuries. When deputies arrived, however, they determined that emergency medical personnel and first responders were needed at the scene. According to the Sheriff's Office investigation, a 2014 Dodge Ram driven by Lynn Boyd of Danville was traveling eastbound on Highway 34 near Oakberry Avenue when it was struck from behind by a 2013 Lincoln MKS driven by 24-year-old Jose Perez Rojas of Mount Pleasant. Authorities say Perez Rojas was traveling eastbound and was also traveling eastbound and approached the Boyd vehicle at a high rate of speed before the collision. The impact forced both vehicles into the south ditch alongside the highway. Perez Rojas was arrested and charged with operating while under the influence, first offense, a serious misdemeanor, as well as failure to maintain control, open container, and failure to prove financial liability. Both vehicles were declared total losses and were removed from the scene. One driver was treated for injuries and released at the scene, while the other was transported by ambulance for further medical care. The Henry County Sheriff's Office was assisted by the New London Police Department, New London Fire and Rescue, and Henry County Emergency Medical Services. Today is the final day for Henry County residents to cast an early ballot ahead of Iowa's primary election on Tuesday, June 2nd, which is tomorrow. For voters who have not yet participated, the primary election serves as the process by which political parties choose their nominees for their November general election.

0: election. Rather than Republicans and Democrats running against each other, candidates compete against others within their own party. The winners advance to the November ballot. Iowa uses a closed primary system, meaning voters may only vote in the primary election of the party with which they are registered. However, voters who are registered as no party, independent, or with another political party may change their party affiliation at their polling place on election day and immediately participate in that party's primary election. Those wishing to vote early may do so through the Henry County Auditor's Office before the close of business today. After today, all remaining voters who need to cast their ballots will need to go to their assigned polling locations tomorrow. Polls will be open across Henry County from 7 a.m. until 8 p.m. tomorrow. Voters must vote at their designated precinct and present an approved form of identification. Polling locations include Wayland City Hall for Precinct 1, Winfield City Hall for Precinct 2, the Emergency Management Building at 900 West Washington Street in Mount Pleasant for Precinct 3, St. Alphonsus Catholic Church for Precincts 4 through 7, New London Christian Church for Precinct 8, and the New London Community Center for Precinct 9. Locally, the only contested county race is the Republican primary for Henry County Supervisor. Six candidates are seeking the party's nomination: Joseph Buffington, Greg Stauffer, Reg Roth, Kevin Glaha, Philip Grandinetti, and Heidi Zank. The winner will advance to the November general election, and Democratic candidate Sam Riepe is unopposed and will appear on the November ballot. Republican voters will also decide several major statewide and federal races, including nominations for governor, U.S. Senate, and Iowa's 1st Congressional District. Democratic voters will select nominees for U.S. Senate and Iowa's 1st Congressional District, while State Auditor Rob Sand is running unopposed for the Democratic nomination for governor. Election officials encourage voters to verify their polling location and registration status before heading to the polls. Unofficial results will begin to be released after polls close at 8 p.m. Tuesday night, and KILJ News will provide election coverage and results on 105.5 FM and KILJ.com. Families are invited to kick off the summer season with an afternoon of outdoor fun at Eastlake Park in Mount Pleasant. The Healthy Henry County Communities Coalition, Henry County Public Health, and the Henry County Sheriff's Office are partnering to host the free Stride into Summer Family Walk. This will take place this coming Sunday from 1 to 4 p.m. The event will begin near the tennis courts at Eastlake Park, and you can follow the pathway from there. Families can enjoy a variety of activities while walking through the park, including children's games, a story walk, bubble activities, summer safety tips, giveaways, and the opportunity to create a child identification kit with the Henry County Sheriff's Office. The event is designed to encourage families to stay active together while learning about community resources and summer safety. Participants are encouraged to bring a wagon or stroller to help carry giveaways and supplies collected along the route. Admission is free and open to the public. In the event of inclement weather, the event will be moved to June 14th. Additional information and updates can be found through Healthy Henry County Communities on Facebook. The Mount Pleasant Municipal Utilities Board of Trustees will hold a special meeting today at 11:30 in the morning. This will take place at the utilities office located at 509 North Adams Street in Mount Pleasant. Among the items on the agenda is consideration of a resolution setting a public hearing date on a proposed transmission facility joint ownership agreement between Ameren Transmission Company of Illinois and Mount Pleasant Municipal Utilities. The board will also receive an update on well number 7 before discussing any additional business. The special meeting comes ahead of the utility's next regular board meeting, scheduled for Tuesday, June 16th at 3:30 p.m. And roadwork is set to begin soon on Winfield Avenue in Mount Pleasant. The City of Mount Pleasant says stage one of the Winfield Avenue Street Improvement Project could begin as early as today, weather permitting. Traffic control devices are already to have been installed, and residents are asked to use caution near work zones and follow all posted traffic control signs. Anyone with questions or concerns about the project can contact the City of Mount Pleasant at 319-385-1400. 7-0. And speaking of road work starting today, a road closure is set to begin this week in Des Moines County as crews prepare for a major pavement replacement project. Today, Pleasant Grove Road, located just south of Mediapolis, will be closed starting today. And the closure will affect the section of roadway immediately east of Iowa City Road to U.S. Highway 16. The pavement replacement project is expected to last approximately 4 months, meaning motorists should plan alternate routes throughout the summer and into the fall. Des Moines County officials say the closure is necessary to complete roadway improvements and thanked residents and travelers for their patience during construction. Drivers are encouraged to use caution in the area and follow all posted detour signs while work is underway. And now for a look at our notices of death in the area. Russell Rain Williams, age 81, of Mediapolis, formerly of Danville, passed away Sunday, May 24th. A graveside service for family and friends of Russ will be held at 11 a.m. tomorrow, and the Elliott Chapel of New London is assisting the family. Online condolences may be left at ElliottFuneralChapel.com for Russ Williams. E. Richard Fullerton, age 81, of Mount Pleasant, passed away Sunday, May 24th. Visitation will begin at noon tomorrow at the Elliott Chapel in New London, where the family will receive friends from 4 to 6 p.m. tomorrow night. A celebration of Richard's life will be held at 11 a.m. on Wednesday at the Calvary Baptist Church in Mount Pleasant. Online condolences may be left at ElliottFuneralChapel.com for E. Richard Fullerton. Carl B. Molman, Jr., age 86, of Mount Pleasant, passed away Friday, February 6th. The service of Requiem Holy Eucharist will be held at St. Michael's Episcopal Church of Mount Pleasant at 10:30 in the morning on Saturday. Friends may call from noon until 8 p.m. on Friday at the Kimsey Funeral Home of Mount Pleasant. The family will be present to receive friends from 6 to 8 p.m. Friday evening. Online condolences may be directed to kimseyfh.com for Carl Molman, Jr. That's a look at our Southeast Iowa information. For full stories, head to KILJ.com. I'm Allison Jacobs. 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
2: 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That's why lifelong Henry County resident and Republican Greg Stauffer is running for Henry County Supervisor in the June 2nd primary. As a farmer and small business owner, Greg understands the challenges facing rural communities and will be a strong voice for the outlying towns of Henry County, making sure every community is heard and represented. 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Vote Republican Greg Stauffer for Henry County Supervisor in the June 2nd primary election. Early voting is underway now at the Henry County Courthouse, and voters can register or change party affiliation at the polls on Election Day.
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4: It's June 1st, I'm Slayton Swords, and it's time for the Sports Hour with High School Baseball. Winfield Mountain Union hosted a tournament over the weekend and dropped both of their games, losing 14-8 to Pellet Christian and 8-1 to Albia. Graham Haynes slashed a double for an RBI against the Eagles. Also making the trip to Winfield was Mount Pleasant, who swept the competition. In a fine pitcher effort, the Panthers snuck past Albia 9-8, with Ryan Helling picking up the win, while Grayson Walker shut down Pellet Christian 10-0 in three innings of work. Winfield Mountain Union will tangle with Wapello tomorrow, June 2nd at 5 p.m. on the road. Mount Pleasant head to Fairfield for a road doubleheader tonight with game 1 at 5:30 p.m. KILJ 105.5 FM, KILJ.com, will be on the call with the pregame show at 5:15 p.m. Fairfield and Van Buren County traveled to Davis County for a tournament over the weekend, and both exited without a victory. The Trojans lost 9-5 to the Mustangs, while the Warriors fell 14-0. Dane Burkhart and Voss Richardson each tabbed two RBIs in the loss for Fairfield. Van Buren County will face off against Pekin on Thursday, June 4th at 7 p.m. on the road. Burlington Notre Dame dropped two heartbreakers over the weekend, losing 6-5 to Columbus Catholic and 11-9 to Newman Catholic. Eli Olson clobbered a solo home run against the Sailors, while Andre Hobrichter ended the weekend with a double, a triple, a home run, and 3 RBIs. West Burlington will fly to Burlington Notre Dame tomorrow at 7 p.m. Danville will compete against Hillcrest Academy tonight at 7 p.m. on the road. Central will tangle with Wampolo tonight at 7 p.m. on the road. New London will hit the road tonight to play Pekin at 7 p.m. Washington will start conference play with a road doubleheader against Burlington tonight with game 1 at 5:30 p.m. And Minneapolis will try the Louisa Muscatine tonight at 7 p.m. Moving on to high school softball, West Burlington Notre Dame and Minneapolis went to Louisa Muscatine for a weekend tournament, and the Falcons collected a 1-1 record, losing to Louisa Muscatine 7-4 and outlasting the Bullets 13-10. For the Falcons, Madeline Thomas and Tannison Christofferson slugged, with Thomas hitting 2 home runs for 5 RBIs and Christofferson collecting 3 home runs for 6 RBIs. Minneapolis also fell to Lisbon 13-5. Kenna Jankowski finished the weekend with 2 RBIs. West Burlington Notre Dame will compete against Highland at 7 p.m. tonight on the road. Minneapolis will take on Louisa Muscatine on the road tonight at 7 p.m. Van Buren County and Central Lee participated in the Red Deck Classic over the weekend. Both teams lost to Carlisle, while the Warriors defeated Moravia 16-6. Riley Cavanis nabbed a double, a triple, and 2 RBIs, while Ellie Darty led the team with 2 doubles and 4 RBIs in the victory. Van Buren County will tangle with Pekin on the road at 7 p.m. on Thursday, June 4th. Wampolo split their games at the Jim Turner Classic over the weekend, losing 8-3 to West Marshall and beating Durant 4-0. Quinn Zweibomber pitched a complete game shutout, notching 15 strikeouts, while Mila Jordan clouded a double for 2 RBIs in the win. Wampolo will host Central Lee tonight at 7 p.m. Holy Trinity Catholic will face off against Lone Tree tonight at 7 p.m. at home. Washington will hit the road to play Burlington in a doubleheader tonight with game 1 at 5:30 p.m. Fairfield will start conference play tonight with a home doubleheader against Mount Pleasant with game 1 at 5:30 p.m. New London will try the Pekin tonight at 7 p.m. Waco will host Lone Tree tomorrow, June 2nd at 7 p.m. And Columbus will stay at home to play Central Lee tomorrow at 7 p.m. Moving on to high school postseason soccer. In Class 1A Region 2, the Minneapolis girls team will attempt to upset Assumption in the regional semifinals tomorrow, June 2nd at 7 p.m. on the road. And for Class 2A Region 4, the Fort Massey girls team will try the Burlington tomorrow at 7 p.m. Moving on to high school boys tennis, the 2026 Iowa High School Athletic Association State Team Tournament is scheduled to start tomorrow, June 2nd. Moving on to the Prospect League, the Burlington Bees had a rough weekend slate, going 0-3 and getting shut out twice. The Bees lost 7-4 and 7-0 to the Champion City Halftracks on their Saturday doubleheader, and 4-0 to the Normal Corn Belters yesterday. Burlington will be back at home with a matchup against the Clinton Lumber Kings tomorrow, June 2nd at noon, and the Clinton Lumber Kings swept the Quincy Doggy Paddlers over the weekend 13-9 and 9-4. Gavin Aubrey collected a double, a triple, and 6 RBIs over the pair of games. And it's out time for this day in sports history. 1925. Lou Gehrig began a streak of playing in 2,130 consecutive baseball games. The streak ended on May 2nd of 1939. In 1941, Mel Ahn hit the 400th home run of his career. He also drove in his 1,500th career run. In 1975, Nolan Ryan pitched his fourth career no-hitter in his 100th career victory. It's June 1st. I'm Slayton Swords, and that was the sports.
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7: This is Sports on Radio Iowa. I'm Todd Kim. The Iowa Hawkeye women's basketball team made some key additions via the transfer portal and recruiting, but Coach Jan Jensen says the key for next season is the nucleus that returned. The Hawkeyes returned 61% of their scoring from a team that finished 27-7 and made it to the second round of the NCAA tournament.
8: Our spring workouts were great. Their energy is great. You have Ava Hayden and Chit Chat Wright to build upon. Taylor Strimlow's there. Journey Houston and Layla Hayes, a fun freshman. So there's a lot of great core. And then we're adding some really nice portal pieces. So I love the feel right now, but the proof is always in the pudding, right? How we come together and how quickly.
7: Summer workouts for the Hawkeyes begin this week. Tickets go on sale this morning for November's basketball game in Des Moines between the Hawkeye men and Creighton. The teams meet Sunday, November 15th in the Casey Center.
9: They can go to HyVTix.com, 10 o'clock Central Time. And we're very excited to have Casey's back as the presenting sponsor of this game. And it's, the game is Sunday, November 15th. We'll come out with the game time here in a few months when we talk to TV people and we see what else is going on in the sports world that day.
7: That's Maury Hanks, who's president of the promoter for the game, Global Sports Management. To baseball, the Iowa Cubs were limited to 3 hits in an 8-1 loss in Indianapolis in a series finale. The iCubs hurt their own cause with 3 errors. They fall to 24-32 on the season. Midwest League, Cedar Rapids scored a run in the first, added 2 more in the second. In an 8-1 victory over the Quad Cities River Bandits, those teams split their 6-game series. And in the American Association, Kansas City scored 6 runs in the first and beat the Sioux City Explorers 8-4. 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
11: When she was 9 years old, Amelia Earhart's family moved to Des Moines. The next year, she saw her first aircraft at the Iowa State Fair. Her father tried to get her and her sister to take a flight, but one look at the rickety flivver was enough for Amelia, who asked if they could instead go back to the merry-go-round. She later described the biplane as a thing of rusty wire and wood and not at all interesting.
13: Flying is perhaps the most dramatic of recent scientific attainments. In the brief span of 30-odd years, the world has seen an inventor's dream become an everyday actuality.
11: Amelia Earhart became the first woman to fly across the Atlantic Ocean in June of 1928. On June 1, 1937, Amelia Earhart began her attempt to become the first woman to fly around the world. The next day, her last radio transmission was heard, where she indicated that the level of gas in the plane was running low. She and her navigator, Fred Noonan, were never heard from again. The teenager who saw her first airplane at the Iowa State Fair and wasn't impressed, Amelia Earhart, left on her last flight, designed to go around the world, on this date in 1937. And that's Iowa Almanac for June 1st. I'm Jeff Stein.
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0: This is information from around the world on KILJ.
1: Tensions are rising in the Middle East, where the U.S. Central Command says it struck Iranian military sites over the weekend amid what continues to be a fragile ceasefire. In response, Iran's Islamic Revolutionary Guard Corps announced today that it had targeted an American military base in the Gulf region. At least 20 protesters are under arrest for breaking a new curfew outside an ICE detention center in Newark, New Jersey, following allegations of mistreatment of detainees. More from Scott Pringle.
2: New Jersey Governor Mikey Sherrill says protesters were throwing things and lighting tires on fire while clashing with police and riot gear who were pushing protesters back. That resulted in a number of folks getting handcuffed. This protester not happy.
3: Perception is Mikey Sherrill is standing with ICE, defending the people committing atrocities.
2: New Jersey Attorney General Jennifer Davenport.
4: Our goal, protect public safety, protect peaceful protesters, protect law enforcement.
2: Authorities have now shut a small area around Delaney Hall to keep protesters back, and a 9 p.m. to 6 a.m. curfew is in effect. In New Jersey, I'm Scott Pringle.
1: Former Vice President Mike Pence says President Trump's second administration has departed from the conservative agenda. Scott Carr with details.
5: Pence tells NBC's Meet the Press he'd like to see Republicans get back to running on conservative principles again.
6: I think Republicans would do well to take some time to reflect on what we believe again and take that message to the American people.
5: The former vice president also took aim at President Trump's so-called anti-weaponization fund, calling it deeply offensive and a bad idea.
6: It's a bad idea from the start, and I would encourage the administration just to drop it.
5: That nearly $1.8 billion fund was announced by the Justice Department as part of the president's settlement with the IRS. It's been temporarily blocked by a federal judge.
1: I'm Michael Kastner. The markets ended the month of May at record highs, and whether they stay there depends a lot on the job sector. Daria Albinger says this is an important week for that.
7: We'll get several key reads on hiring heading up to Friday's employment numbers for last month. They start with the Labor Department's report on post job openings. That'll be released on Tuesday. Next is ADP's monthly hiring survey on Wednesday. The payroll processor only measures it at private employers, but economists consider it to be a good indication of what to expect from the monthly numbers. And on Thursday, we get the weekly jobless claims report. They're considered a proxy for layoffs. I'm Daria Albinger.
1: Investigators in Cameron County, Texas, have ruled that an accident killed a worker at SpaceX last month, Tammy Trujillo reports.
8: 25-year-old Jose Bautista died on May 15th when a 7,700-pound column beam collapsed, pulling him down. The beam hit Bautista as he fell to the concrete floor below. A foreman reportedly told investigators that Bautista may have assumed the beam was secured because anchor bolts had been installed. OSHA is still investigating Bautista's death.
1: Organizers are once again setting up a memorial for the victims of the late sex criminal Jeffrey Epstein outside of the disgraced financier's Zorro Ranch.
9: We're going to keep on rebuilding. We'll be out here every time until we get justice and accountability. And we're not going to stop.
1: That's one of the organizers of the memorial, Kathy Barber. Located just 30 miles south of Santa Fe, New Mexico, the property saw dozens of people return over the weekend to put up the memorial for the second time this year. State Representative Tara Lujan claims whoever is responsible for desecrating the memorial could face charges under a new state law. And Bill Cosby won't be getting a new trial after a woman won a nearly $60 million verdict in her lawsuit against the disgraced actor. Donna Motzinger argued in her sexual battery lawsuit that Cosby drugged and raped her decades ago. I'm Michael Kastner.

0: 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And good morning, Slayton.
1: Good morning.
0: How is it going over there?
1: You know, I'm still trying to wake up a little bit.
0: No? You know, it's Monday. Mm-hmm. It's the first day of June. I don't think we're the only ones feeling that way.
1: It was like lucid sleep last night. Oh. It's the best way I can probably describe it. And there's probably a better word for it than that. But it's like, you never fully fall asleep. And so you were
0: on alert.
1: I don't know. I can't even say I was on alert. I was just like, I'd drift in and out. Mm-hmm. Where all of a sudden it'd be like midnight. And I'd be like, I need to go to sleep. So I close my eyes for a bit. Don't remember falling asleep. But then it'd be like 2 o'clock. And I'm like, oh, 2 o'clock. I need to go to sleep. And then all of a sudden I wake up and it's 4 o'clock in the morning. I'm like, this is a terrible time to wake up. Because it's not quite time to get up yet.
0: But it's close enough that if you fall asleep, you're probably going to oversleep.
1: And then I made the mistake at 4:30 to get on my phone. Next thing you know, I'm scrolling for a bit. It's 5 o'clock in the morning. What do you mean it's 5 o'clock? What do you mean it's been 30 minutes of me scrolling?
0: You've got caught in the doom scroll, my friend.
1: I read two posts and watched a video I should have known I read. Anytime I'm reading, that's at least 15 minutes.
0: Per article.
1: And it's a whole bunch of misinformation. That was the worst part of it. Mm-hmm. It was about, you know, how you get obsessed with these people that you never are going to meet, you know, these celebrities. And it's like,
0: oh, I've heard about that.
1: Mm-hmm. Yeah. So I was like, it was a story about that. And I was like, I don't think this is true. So then you're reading the comments to see if anyone else can confirm it for you.
0: The resident experts.
1: And instead of like Googling it and then figuring it out from there. Even though now I feel like you can't Google things as much anymore. You know?
0: No, now that AI has got its hands all over everything, I don't know what to believe.
1: And it's like, you can no longer just say, like, Google it. You now have to, like, Google it and now search and even more, which you should have been doing anyway. But I feel like I got to go on Google Scholar right off the bat and start researching everything.
0: Check your sources.
1: I can't even, like, type in what's 2 plus 2. Which is the most embarrassing thing to do on the calculator, but it's the most common one. Like,
0: really?
1: I have a tough time doing math in my head.
0: Okay.
1: I might have a minor in mathematics, but simple math is not my forte.
0: Okay.
1: Now, if you ask me to, you know, take a derivative or integral or double integral, you know, all that good stuff, I can do that.
0: It was funny the other day, Katie goes, what's 13 times 18, I think is what the numbers were. And I said, well, don't ask me. It's not on the times table. If you get over 12, nope, I can't do it.
1: 13 times 18, such a wild one, too. That's a horrible one to try and do in your head.
0: But good morning. And speaking of school, this is probably the first day of summer for a lot of our school attenders.
1: Yeah.
0: And our teachers.
1: Hopefully you're enjoying it. June 1st. Happy June.
0: They're probably asleep, but if you're not, welcome to the morning.
1: We were actually discussing that beforehand because Allison, I mentioned what time I wake up usually on the weekend. I also mentioned what time I usually go to sleep on the weekend.
0: You usually go to sleep about the time I'm waking up.
1: Yeah.
0: And then you usually wake up about the time I'm eating lunch.
1: the amount of times I get an email back from Lisa on the weekend because I usually, so there's times where what happens is I fall asleep on my couch when I'm writing the sports report for a Saturday. Then I wake up, I record and send it in. The amount of times I've got an email from her going, are you sending a sports in today? And I'll be I'm editing it right now. Like, just give me like 10 more seconds.
0: Oh, goodness. Well, when we talk about today, it kind of looks like it could rain outside. Can you tell us about the weather?
1: I suppose.
0: Pause for dramatics.
1: I'm waiting for the Cash App to come in, you know, because I thought you were going to pay me for talking about
0: that. No, I'm not paying for your time.
1: I said I suppose. I didn't say I will.
0: Mm-hmm.
1: All right, I'll talk weather. Right now, awfully cloudy out there. Eventually, it will start to clear up. However, there is a chance of precipitation during the day. Right now, it's slight, 15%. Could be a thunderstorm, 8 to 15 mile per hour winds. Like I said, it's going to clear throughout the day. I believe all the baseball softball games should be fine for tonight, if I were to take a guess. which we do have a baseball game, but we'll talk schedule here in a little bit. Today's high 84, the low 55, so you might want to get that sunscreen out. Be prepared for some heat today. We're going to be hanging out in the mid-80s for the first couple days here. 83 the high for tomorrow, 55 the low. No chance of rain, but we do have a bit of some breezier days ahead of us. 8 to 15 mile per hour winds tomorrow as well. It's going to slow down in terms of winds on Wednesday, 5 to 10 mile an hour, but 84 the high, 57 the low. Mainly clear for tomorrow and Wednesday. Thursday can be included in that. However, we are going to be nearly touching 90 on Thursday. 89 the high, 62 the low. And we do have a chance for some scattered storms starting Thursday night. Just a 25% chance, 8 to 15 mile per hour winds. But that does bring us into some better chances going into the weekend because, of course, 88 the high on Friday, 63 the low. A coin flip chance of some storms during the day, 50%, just in case you guys don't know percentages out there. And I know we like to turn our brain off for the summer. I do as well. 8 to 15 mile per hour winds. There's a 60% chance that we see thunderstorms Friday night. Then on Saturday, a little less than a coin flip. 45% during the day, 40% at night. 88 the high, 64 the low. 8 to 15 mile per hour winds. 5 to 10 when we get into Saturday night.
0: All right.
1: When I was looking at the extended, like, 15-day forecast for us, even today, I truly believe I don't think we're going to get any rain. Of course, I probably just jinxed us. But starting on Thursday and going basically into next Tuesday, every day is they put us at a 70% chance of rain just about every day starting on Thursday into next Tuesday. So
0: we could use some rain, though.
1: Yeah, as long as it doesn't happen when I'm supposed to be calling ball games, that's all I'm asking.
0: Well, and last week, Laura said, I need to get my beans in. So I want the rain for my corn, but I need to get my beans in first. So, mm-hmm. So I imagine that's done now.
1: She'll have her chance here if she hasn't quite done it. Like I said, the first couple of days here, mainly clear. We're going to be hanging out in the mid-80s. And then it's going to pick up. I mean, we're going to be talking 90 degrees.
0: I don't know if I'm ready for that.
1: We're in June.
0: I know. When I dropped off the babies this morning, I looked outside because my parents' kitchen window goes over the backyard, and my dad had opened the pool.
1: Oh, boy.
0: Yeah, we're getting ready to swim.
1: It's about time, right?
0: Mm-hmm.
1: You got the first day of summer coming up in a couple weeks.
0: Which is also Father's Day this year. Mm-hmm. 21st is a Sunday. That's Father's Day and the first day of summer.
1: Take that for what you will.
0: And last Saturday, the Mount Pleasant pool opened.
1: Yes. Hopefully you got to enjoy that. I don't think we really didn't get any rain this past weekend. We said there was a possibility of
0: it. I got some sprinkles on Sunday morning in New London.
1: I think it rained briefly when I was mowing, but I don't know if I was just sweating that much. You know what I mean?
0: Ew. So it looks like here in Mount Pleasant, they didn't get any rain, and we got about 0.2 in New London.
1: All right.
0: In the last 24 hours. So if you too saw rain, you were probably either in Fairfield and you got barely anything at 0.3, or you're over to the east and you got, Danville, they had some locations 0.3.
1: All right. Wow, it skipped right over Mount Pleasant, huh?
0: Mm-hmm. Minneapolis got 0.5.
1: Wow.
0: Looky there.
1: I wouldn't have guessed that.
0: Nope.
1: Must have skirted right around Mount Pleasant.
0: Guess rain totals often?
1: Yeah.
0: Wouldn't have guessed that.
1: I'm big in the weather, man.
0: You really are.
1: I love guessing how much rain we got. I'm always wrong, but I love guessing.
0: Looking at our schedule for today, 8 o'clock this morning, right after our national news, Heidi Zank is going to have an FYI. If you've already heard it, it is pre-recorded, but it's a great interview. And if you're headed to the polls either for early voting today or for election day tomorrow, and you're still trying to make up your mind, make sure you tune in 8 o'clock this morning. 9 o'clock this morning, we have Money on Monday. Yes, it is back on a Monday. Last week, it was on a Tuesday. Alan Weber will be in to give us all of his financial information and knowledge. Last week, we were talking high schoolers going into either the workforce or maybe into a trade school or to college, talking about those finances. And maybe if you have little ones, thinking about what you should be doing now. So Big decisions.
1: I'm paying my student loans right now.
0: Oof, me too.
1: You know, it's I'm not. Luckily, I got pretty lucky in terms of how much financial aid I was able to get. My parents helped me out a little bit as well.
0: Awesome.
1: Paying $118 per month, just to give you a little sneak peek into that one, which is fascinating because I'll be paying that up for the next 10 years or so.
0: At least.
1: it's such a funny concept, right? It's like, it's not the biggest amount in the world, right? $118, not the biggest amount in the world. But when you think about it for 10 years, you're like, oh man, that's awful.
0: Well, don't think about it too much. Speaking of school, though, speaking of school, Mr. Henriksen will be in, even though school is out for the summer, Mount Pleasant Community School District Superintendent Mr. Henriksen will be in for his weekly update. And those are, they're starting to dwindle. We about have a new superintendent. So if you want to catch Mr. Henriksen, make sure you tune in the noon hour today.
1: Interesting thing. It's like we almost have a new superintendent. Almost,
0: yeah.
1: Like we do. Like she's
0: just not here yet.
1: She's already been picked, but it's funny to be like, yeah, we got to figure this out real quick.
0: Oh, no, that's not what I was trying to insinuate. I know. I'm sorry.
1: No, I think it's funny because it's like, well, she's hiding. We got to find her.
0: Oh, yeah, she's hiding. She's taking a little vacay before she comes over here.
1: That'd be cool to play a big game of hide and seek and using all the locations that you could for the Mount Pleasant Community School District.
0: I don't know. I think that sounds stressful.
1: You can hide at any place, but you have to stay in that place once you choose it. So then the seekers got to go.
0: Okay, that's the worst part about hide and seek. So when you hide, you don't move?
1: It depends on the game.
0: Okay.
1: Depends on how...
0: Because once they get close, I get freaked out and I got to move.
1: It depends on, you know, how frisky I'm feeling when it comes to the hide and seek.
0: Okay.
1: You know, if I'm feeling it, then I'll start moving around because it's fun.
0: And see, I hate being the seeker because I am not an observant person.
1: Oh, I love being the seeker.
0: Oh, no. Yeah. I could walk straight past someone and
1: especially,
0: not realize
1: especially
0: it.
1: If we're playing like hide and seek tag.
0: Uh-huh.
1: Because that's when I get encouraged to move around, man.
0: Because you run
1: can,
0: from them?
1: Oh, no. You can tackle your brothers at that point.
0: Oh, no.
1: So that's why it's fun to be the seeker.
0: I can confidently say I don't think I've tackled anyone in my entire life.
1: Never once?
0: I don't think so.
1: You never once, like, surprise attacked your husband?
0: Mm-mm. I've tried. He doesn't go down easy.
1: Well.
0: He has training.
1: You got to just catch him off guard.
0: No, I've tried.
1: Hey, all it takes is he's got weak knees.
0: Oh, no. I don't want to pay for another knee surgery. It's number six.
1: He's got weak knees.
0: Just take him. Geez.
1: You never, what's that, dead leg him?
0: No, I don't do that.
1: Oh.
0: He's definitely one of those people. It's like, oh, you did that? Here's twice as bad.
1: My girlfriend does that. She tries to dead leg me all the time.
0: No, we're not doing that.
1: And luckily, I'm so clumsy that I know how to fall correctly and catch myself correctly.
0: Anyway, what are you doing tonight? Hopefully not falling.
1: You know, falling in love with the game of baseball. That's what I'll be doing. Doubleheader tonight. Yes, Southeast Conference doubleheader action back on this beautiful. It should be a beautiful Monday night, at the very least. We're going to be going over the Fairfield. Yeah, it's a classic rivalry. Mount Pleasant versus Fairfield, 5:30 p.m. game one, which means pregame show at 5:15 p.m. And we're going to be doing baseball for about 4 hours. So
0: I was going to say, I heard you say game one.
1: Yeah, well, we're finally into the thick of it here. You know, it takes a little while. June's usually when we kick off conference play, and we're excited to bring it to you. So, you know, buckle in, bring your popcorn, get a refreshment. It's baseball for a long time tonight. 5:15 pregame show again, 105.5 FM KILJ.com. We'll go right, it'll be a little break between games one and two, but... then we'll get right back in the game two action.
0: Okay. If you're looking for an easy and really good supper tonight, I do want to let you know that Chapter L of Tri-T, this is the old Crawfordsville division, I guess that we can say, they will be bussing tables at Mount Pleasant Pizza Ranch tonight. That'll be from 5 to 8. Funds raised will help send fourth grade girls to summer camp. I love the mission that Tri-T has of sending young girls to camp because they try to help girls that couldn't go otherwise. Mm-hmm. And then that doesn't stop. They actually follow these girls and they help them throughout their life as mentors. So I just think that's really cool. If you want to be a part of their fundraiser, all you have to do is eat at Pizza Ranch tonight.
1: That easy.
0: I know. It's very good.
1: That easy. I'm glad that in our community events calendar, Lisa's usually the one that puts them in.
0: Mm-hmm.
1: She put in parentheses, try T, because I remember first moving here.
0: T.
1: Never heard of it before. So I think I said triple T. when I first when I first had to do the community events. And then I asked Teresa, you know, another T, and I was like, you got to know.
0: Hey, T, how many T's is this?
1: All the T's know each other, right? You know, that's they all get together, right? First of the month, they got their meeting tonight.
0: And they all know the T.
1: Yeah.
0: You could say that.
1: There you go.
0: But
1: you know, what are you going to do about that? Sometimes you're too funny, right?
0: Oh, yes. That's why everyone laughs so hard. What else is happening on Monday?
1: We still want to talk about Monday, huh?
0: One other thing I thought maybe you would want to talk about. I've already had my training to be a spy.
1: I was already at the Tuesday. Mount Pleasant Community Theater is hosting a children's theater workshop titled School for Spies, June 22nd through the 26th. The workshop will run daily from 9:30 in the morning to 1:30 in the afternoon, with a final performance by participants on Friday, June 26th at 6:30 p.m., The program's open to ages 7 through 18. The cost is $50 per child. Registration is available online at www.r.show/spies. In case you didn't get any of that, because I feel like saying websites over the air is sometimes a little difficult.
0: Mm-hmm.
1: Go to KILJ.com. We keep it easy for you with our website, Community Events Calendar, Monday, June 1st. It really is an easy website to get to. I was just bad at saying it.
0: Well, and the thing is, June 22nd through the 26th is going to be here before we know it. I mean, it's already June, and mm-hmm. it felt like New Year's Eve was just yesterday. So if you have a 7-year-old through 18-year-old and they are interested in theater, or maybe they just want to make some new friends, they want to expand their skill set, this is going to be a lot of fun. Not only do they get to have practice with their friends from Monday to Friday, they're learning

0: My hardest part would be footwork. You know,
1: trying to
0: make sure you hit spots, you know, and stuff like that.
1: I think I could do that one.
0: See, I was in football. I always had the worst footwork when it came to the quarterback play. So I figured that it would not translate well over to the theater. There was usually you got a point, you know, step where you're throwing it. There was so much film of me stepping completely away. Like if I was throwing it down the middle of the field, mm-hmm. I'm stepping towards the left sideline and throwing it down the middle of the field. And they were, you know,
1: that's nothing, your scoliosis.
0: Nothing but in the basket. Perfect throws. but it was to the point where my coach during a film session was like, Slayton, can you step to where you're throwing the football?
1: No, it'll alert them to the direction I am moving.
0: And that's me being a smart aleck. I answered back, no, I got to fool the defense. Mm-hmm. And he's like, they are sophomores in high school, because this was when I was a sophomore. You don't need to fool them. They're dumb already.
1: Oh, rude.
0: Or it's a bunch of sophomore boys. It's probably a little true.
1: Let's see here. What do we have on Tuesday? Well, it is definitely primary election day. If you want to stay tuned for the news right after this, I have a couple separate stories talking about who's up for these primary elections. We've also got what is included in your valid ID to be able to vote. And a little bit about primaries themselves, if you don't know what a primary election is. So make sure you stay tuned. Tomorrow is primary election day. Your polling location is going to be open from 7 a.m. to 8 p.m. If you don't know where your polling location is, you can find that on KILJ.com under the news section. We have voting locations. And there's even this cool little tool where you just put in your address and it tells you where to go.
0: That's awesome. Mm-hmm. That's awesome. Also, Iowa State University Henry County Extension Office, they're celebrating 160 years of the Henry County Fair, and the t-shirts are going to be available to order and open to the public tomorrow. The theme this year is Red, White, and Blue Ribbon Views.
1: Oh, that's cute.
0: Say that five times fast. The order deadline is June 10th. Prices start at $15. Order forms can be submitted to the Extension Office, 127 North Main Street, Mount Pleasant. 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
1: So, Henry County Fair is going to be here before you know it. Mm-hmm. I talked to Emily last week. The week before that, I got to talk to Tracy Banghouse. Mm-hmm. So, we've already talked a little bit about deadlines for 4-H'ers. If you have any 4-H'ers, make sure that you check out the Iowa State University Extension Henry County Division for all of those deadlines. If you have never been a part of 4-H and you say, well, I don't live on a farm, you can actually be a part of it. I didn't realize that until I started working here. Mm-hmm. So, anyone can be a part of 4-H. It's a great opportunity for the kids to learn and grow, but also the entertainment they're going to have at the Henry County Fair. Oh, it's going to be good.
0: Phenomenal.
1: It's going to be good. They have Impact Pro Wrestling mm-hmm. one night. They have a 80s band set that has five different bands.
0: There we go.
1: Five different bands are going to rotate and do a set for that night. So check it out. Facebook is the best place to get your information, but the fair is going to be fun this year.
0: Oh, if you want play-by-play of the wrestling on the radio.
1: Please, please. Call Katie. Her cell phone number's on the website.
0: And say you'll sponsor. Say you'll sponsor. We're just looking, you know, if we get enough of a spot, you know, I can be there. The amount of wrestling I've watched without... I was never the one to institute wrestling in my family. Uh-huh. None of us actually wrestled other than my dad did for a little bit.
1: Okay.
0: But someone got in the pro wrestling and it's stuck ever since mm-hmm. at the Swords household. I've seen enough that I could broadcast it pretty confidently.
1: I think that would be really fun.
0: Blue Ribbon Views. Blue Ribbon View. Okay.
1: You can do Blue Ribbon Views. You can say it.
0: I know I was doing it five times fast, like I said, because I tried to read it first time and I almost struggled through it.
1: Well, something you shouldn't struggle through. Do you have any high V deals? High V views.
0: Oh, boy. We're struggling.
1: We're struggling through Monday.
0: I thought we weren't going to struggle through this.
1: No, you weren't. Oh. I didn't say anything about me.
0: Oh, well, I do have some high V deals for you. It's our new weekly ad here. And guess what? It's yogurt. Because what else is better than yogurt? Give me

0: anything better than yogurt.
1: Chocolate.
0: Yeah, you can put chocolate in yogurt. S'more. I got cookie dough.
1: I can't even call you a man. This boy, eats flavored yogurt every single day. And there was one day he thought he didn't. Okay, what is it?
0: It's
1: yogurt with additives.
0: It's vanilla yogurt, and you can put stuff on top of it. It's the flips.
1: But you should have seen how sad he was when he thought he didn't have one for one day. He turned around. He looked like the saddest little puppy dog. And then he goes, "Oh wait, I have one."
0: It was hidden away from me. It fell off its usual landing, but
1: its perch.
0: You got Chobani yogurt, 10 for $8. Talk about a steal! You can also get candy cantaloupe for $1.48 each. 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Also earns you 10 cents off per gallon. You can get some Blue Bunny ice cream for $2.99. How about some Yoplait Go-Gurt for $2 for $6? That was a fan favorite when I was growing up. That also earns you 8 cents off per gallon. We're in that summertime, which means the kids are going to be hanging around. What better way to have a little snack for them than a Go-Gurt? You can also go $5.99 each with a purchase of 3 on the Pepsi or prebiotic Pepsi soda. I'm a big fan of Pepsi Wild Cherry. That's my favorite soda. No, I can't say that. It's up there. It's not my favorite. I'm still waiting for my favorite soda.
1: Oh, okay.
0: You can't say something's your favorite. You know what I mean?
1: Yes, you can.
0: I think
1: your favorite can change.
0: No, I'm going
1: to... It's okay. It's not illegal.
0: I'm going to wait until my deathbed to say what everything my favorite is. Because then I've had enough life experience to know what it truly is my favorite.
1: Okay.
0: So... Tune in, I hope, 70 years from now.
1: I hope. Talk about our weather before we go to birthdays and anniversaries.
0: All right. If you look outside right now, it looks like it is clearing up just a bit. We do have a small chance of rain throughout the day, 15% chance. 84 the high today, 55 the low. Other than that, it should clear throughout the day. We're going to have clear skies tonight. Tomorrow, the high is 83, the low is 55, 8 to 15 mile per hour winds during the day. 5 to 10 when we move into tomorrow night. Wednesday, 84 the high, 57 the low. Should be mainly clear Tuesday, Wednesday, and even Thursday. Partly cloudy skies. Roll my eyes when I say that. 89 the high, 62 is the low. 8 to 15 mile per hour winds. When we move into Thursday night, there is a possibility of some scattered storms. 25% chance of that. And then it could be a stormy weekend. 88 the high on Friday, 63 the low. 88 the high on Saturday, 64 the low. However, we're going to be hanging around 50% in terms of that chance of precipitation. The highest is going to be Friday night at 60%. The lowest is going to be Saturday night at 40%.
1: All right. Well, happy birthday today on June 1st to John Lichty. And happy birthday to Shay Barbie.
0: Happy birthday.
1: Yeah. Shay is in Mount Pleasant FFA, and she was in Mamma Mia, because the last time I talked to her, it was the week leading up to it.
0: Mamma Mia.
1: And I will forever remember the last name Barbie, because that's pretty cool.
0: Here I go again. Bye-bye.
1: Let me roll the die.
0: Mamma Mia.
1: Okay, so, John, since you went first, you are odd. It is number 4. So, happy birthday today to Shay Barbie.
0: Come out to the station, 2411 Radio Drive here in Mount Pleasant. Pick up your certificate for some Main Street pizza. It's a personal pizza. You can get one topping on it. Nothing better than birthday pizza.
1: Okay, I thought you were going to forget what you were going to say.
0: No, I just wanted some extra emphasis.
1: Emphasis on the syllables?
0: No, I don't believe in syllables.
1: Yeah, you were trying to convince me of that last week. So our daily dose of kindness before we go. Do one thing today that reminds you of a happy time from your childhood. I have an easy one.
0: All right.
1: Hand sanitizer smell. Doesn't that take you back to elementary school?
0: Why on earth would that take
1: you? It does for my husband and I.
0: Oh.
1: I figured it was a universal experience.
0: No, there was... How much hand sanitizer were you guys using?
1: Must have been a lot. We must have been dirty children. Our teacher was like, nope, use this hand sanitizer.
0: The one that takes me back is anytime I get the Axe body spray. Whenever I smell the Axe body spray, that takes me back to grade school. Not for great reasons, because that thing... Man, that...
1: You used to not be able to breathe on the school
0: Axe body
1: bus.
0: Spray, man. That was potent.
1: There was a guy that had an old diesel truck and he ran it off Axe body spray.
0: The problem with Axe body spray is you don't need a lot. And everyone was convinced you needed half the can in one go.
1: Well, have a wonderful, wonderful Monday. Welcome to June. We will be back with your local information in just a couple minutes.
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1: From your Southeast Iowa Information Center, I'm Allison Jacobs. A Mount Pleasant man faces multiple charges following a two-vehicle crash late Friday night west of New London. The Henry County Sheriff's Office says deputies were called out at approximately 11:23 in the evening on May 29th to the area of Oakberry Avenue and Highway 34 after receiving a report of a collision with no injuries. When deputies arrived, however, they determined that emergency medical personnel and first responders were needed at the scene. According to the Sheriff's Office investigation, a 2014 Dodge Ram driven by Lynn Boyd of Danville was traveling eastbound on Highway 34 near Oakberry Avenue when it was struck from behind by a 2013 Lincoln MKS driven by 24-year-old Jose Perez Rojas of Mount Pleasant. Authorities say Perez Rojas was also traveling eastbound and approached the Boyd vehicle at a high rate of speed before the collision. The impact forced both vehicles into the south ditch alongside the highway. Perez Rojas was arrested and charged with operating while under the influence, a first offense, a serious misdemeanor, as well as failure to maintain control, open container, and failure to prove financial liability. Both vehicles were declared total losses and were removed from the scene. One driver was treated for injuries and released at the scene, while the other was transported by ambulance for further medical care. The Henry County Sheriff's Office was assisted by the New London Police Department, New London Fire and Rescue, and the Henry County Emergency Medical Services. Today is the final day for Henry County residents to cast an early ballot ahead of Iowa's primary election on Tuesday, June 2nd. For voters who have not yet participated, the primary election serves as the process by which political parties choose their nominees for the November general election. Rather than Republicans and Democrats running against each other, candidates compete against others within their own party. The winners advance to the November ballot. Iowa uses a closed primary system, meaning voters may only vote in the primary election of the party with which they are registered. However, voters who are registered as no party, independent, or with another political party may change their party affiliation at their polling place on election day and immediately participate in that party's primary election. Those wishing to vote early may do so through the Henry County Auditor's Office before the close of business today. After today, all remaining voters will need to cast their ballots at their assigned polling locations on Tuesday. Polls will be open across Henry County from 7 a.m. until 8 p.m., and voters must vote at their designated precinct and present an approved form of identification tomorrow. Polling locations include Wayland City Hall for Precinct 1, Winfield City Hall for Precinct 2, the Emergency Management Building at 900 West Washington Street in Mount Pleasant for Precinct 3, St. Alphonsus Catholic Church for Precincts 4 through 7, New London Christian Church for Precinct 8, and the New London Community Center for Precinct 9. Locally, the only contested county race is the Republican primary for Henry County Supervisor. Six candidates are seeking the party's nomination: Joseph Buffington, Greg Stauffer, Reg Roth, Kevin Glaha, Philip Grandinetti, and Heidi Zank. The winner will advance to the November general election. Democratic candidate Sam Riepe is unopposed and will appear on the November ballot. Republican voters will also decide several major statewide and federal races, including nominations for governor, U.S. Senate, and Iowa's 1st Congressional District. Democratic voters will select nominees for U.S. Senate and Iowa's 1st Congressional District, while State Auditor Rob Sand is running unopposed for the Democratic nomination for governor. Election officials encourage voters to verify their polling location and registration status before heading to the polls. Unofficial results will begin to be released after polls close at 8 p.m. Tuesday night, and KILJ News will provide election coverage and results on 105.5 FM and KILJ.com. Iowans heading to the polls should make sure they bring an acceptable form of identification when voting. State law requires voters to present a valid ID before receiving a ballot on Election Day. Accepted forms of identification include an Iowa driver's license that has not been expired for more than 90 days, an Iowa non-operator identification card that has not been expired for more than 90 days, a valid U.S. passport, a valid U.S. military ID or veteran ID card, an Iowa voter identification card, this must be signed, a tribal ID card or document that is signed, includes a photo, and is not expired. Election officials encourage voters to check their identification before heading to the polls to avoid delays. Voters who do not have an acceptable form of ID may still be able to cast a provisional ballot, but additional steps may be required for that ballot to be counted. And Henry County residents are being encouraged to double-check their polling locations before heading out to vote tomorrow. County election officials say polling places vary depending on a voter's precinct, township, or ward. Residents in Wayland, Olds, Coppock, Trenton Township, Marion Township, Jefferson Township, and portions of Wayne Township will vote at the Wayland City Hall, located at 218 West Main Street in Wayland. Voters in Winfield, Canaan Township, Scott Township, and portions of Wayne Township will cast their ballots at Winfield City Hall, 115 North Locust Street in Winfield. Residents of Salem, Hillsboro, Rome, Westwood, Tippecanoe Township, Salem Township, and most of Center Township will vote at the Henry County Emergency Management Building, that's 900 West Washington Street in Mount Pleasant. Mount Pleasant residents should note that all four city wards vote at Manning Hall, located at 607 South Jackson Street. While the polling place is the same, voters should verify which ward they reside in before Election Day. Meanwhile, voters in Jackson and Baltimore townships will cast ballots at New London Christian Church, that's 2770 New London Road. Residents of New London Township and the City of New London will vote at the New London Community Center, 103 West Washington Street. Election officials say anyone unsure of their polling location can use the county's online polling place lookup tool or contact the Henry County Auditor's Office for assistance. And families are invited to kick off the summer season with an afternoon of outdoor fun at East Lake Park in Mount Pleasant. The Healthy Henry County Communities Coalition, Henry County Public Health, and the Henry County Sheriff's Office are partnering to host the free Stride Into Summer Family Walk. That'll take place this Sunday from 1 to 4. The event will begin near the tennis courts at East Lake Park. Families can enjoy a variety of activities while walking through the park, including children's games, a story walk, bubble activities, summer safety tips, giveaways, and the opportunity to create a child identification kit with the Henry County Sheriff's Office. The event is designed to encourage families to stay active together while learning about the community resources and summer safety. Participants are encouraged to bring a wagon or stroller to help carry giveaways and supplies collected along the route. Admission is free and open to the public, and in the event of inclement weather, the event will be moved to June 14th. Additional information and updates can be found through Healthy Henry County Communities on Facebook. The Mount Pleasant Municipal Utilities Board of Trustees will hold a special meeting today, beginning at 11:30 in the morning. This will take place at the utilities office located at 509 North Adams Street in Mount Pleasant. Among the items on the agenda is consideration of a resolution setting a public hearing date on a proposed transmission facility joint ownership agreement between Ameren Transmission Company of Illinois and Mount Pleasant Municipal Utilities. The board will also receive an update on well number 7 before discussing any additional business. The special meeting comes ahead of the utility's next regular board meeting scheduled for Tuesday, June 16th at 3:30 p.m. And roadwork is set to begin soon on Winfield Avenue in Mount Pleasant. The City of Mount Pleasant says stage 1 of the Winfield Avenue Street Improvement Project could begin as early as today, weather permitting. Residents are asked to use caution near work zones and follow all posted traffic control signs. Anyone with questions or concerns about the project can contact City of Mount Pleasant at 319-385-1470. And speaking of road closures, a road closure is set to begin this week in Des Moines County as crews prepare for a major pavement replacement project. Today, Pleasant Grove Road, located just south of Mediapolis, will be closed starting today. The closure will affect the section of roadway immediately east of Iowa City Road to U.S. Highway 61. The pavement replacement project is expected to last approximately 4 months, meaning motorists should plan alternate routes throughout the summer and into the fall. Des Moines County officials say the closure is necessary to complete roadway improvements and thanked residents and travelers for their patience during construction. Drivers are encouraged to use caution in the area and follow all posted detour signs while work is underway. And now for a look at our notices of death in the area. Russell Rain Williams, age 81, of Mediapolis, formerly of Danville, passed away Sunday, May 24th. A graveside service for family and close friends of Russ will be held at 11 a.m. on Tuesday. The Elliott Chapel of New London is assisting the family, and online condolences may be left at ElliottFuneralChapel.com for Russ Williams. E. Richard Fullerton, age 81, of Mount Pleasant, passed away Sunday, May 24th. Visitation will begin at noon on Tuesday, which is tomorrow, at the Elliott Chapel in New London, where the family will receive friends from 4 to 6 p.m. tomorrow evening. A celebration of Richard's life will be held at 11 a.m. on Wednesday at the Calvary Baptist Church in Mount Pleasant. Online condolences may be left at ElliottFuneralChapel.com for E. Richard Fullerton. Carl B. Molman, Jr., age 86, of Mount Pleasant, passed away Friday, February 6th. The service of Requiem Holy Eucharist will be held at St. Michael's Episcopal Church of Mount Pleasant at 10:30 in the morning on Saturday. Friends may call from noon until 8 p.m. on Friday at the Kimsey Funeral Home in Mount Pleasant. The family will be present to receive friends from 6 to 8 p.m. Friday evening. Online condolences may be directed to kimseyfh.com. For Carl Molman Jr. That's a look at our Southeast Iowa information. For full stories, head to KILJ.com. 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
0: It's June 1st. I'm Slayton Swords, and it's time for the sports, starting with high school baseball. Winfield Mountain Union hosted a tournament over the weekend and dropped both of their games, losing 14-8 to Pellet Christian and 8-1 to Albia. Graham Hayes slashed a double for an RBI against the Eagles. Also making the trip to Winfield was Mount Pleasant, who swept the competition. In a five-pitcher effort, the Panthers snuck past Albia 9-8, with Ryan Helling picking up the win, while Grayson and Walker shut down Pellet Christian 10-0 in three innings of work. Winfield Mountain Union will tangle with Wapello tomorrow, June 2nd at 5 p.m. on the road. Mount Pleasant will head to Fairfield for a road doubleheader tonight with Game 1 at 5:30 p.m. KILJ 105.5 FM, KILJ.com. Be on the call to pregame show at 5:15 p.m. Fairfield and Van Buren County traveled to Davis County for a tournament over the weekend, and both exited without a victory. The Trojans lost 9-5 to the Mustangs, while the Warriors fell 14-0. Dane Burkhart and Voss Richardson each tabbed two RBIs in the loss for Fairfield. Van Buren County will face off against Pekin on Thursday, June 4th at 7 p.m. on the road. Burlington Notre Dame dropped two heartbreakers over the weekend, losing 6-5 to Columbus Catholic and 11-9 to Newman Catholic. Eli Olson clobbered a solo home run against the Sailors, while Andre Hauwrichter ended the weekend with a double, a triple, a home run, and three RBIs. West Burlington will fly the Burlington Notre Dame tomorrow at 7 p.m. Danville will compete against Hillcrest Academy tonight at 7 p.m. on the road. Essentially, we'll tangle with Wampolo tonight at 7 p.m. on the road. New London will hit the road tonight to play Pekin at 7 p.m. Washington will start conference play with a road doubleheader against Burlington tonight with Game 1 at 5:30 p.m. And Mediapolis will travel to the Wise Muscatine tonight at 7 p.m. Moving on to high school softball, West Burlington, Notre Dame, and Mediapolis went to the Wise Muscatine for a weekend tournament, and the Falcons collected a 1-1 record, losing to Wise Muscatine 7-4 and outlasting the Bullets 13-10. For the Falcons, Madeline Thomas and Tannison Christofferson slugged, with Thomas hitting two home runs for five RBIs and Christofferson collecting three home runs for six RBIs. Mediapolis also fell to Lisbon 13-5. Kenna Jankowski finished the weekend with two RBIs. West Burlington Notre Dame will compete against Highland at 7 p.m. tonight on the road. Mediapolis will take on Louisa Muscatine on the road tonight at 7 p.m. Van Buren County essentially participated in the Redette Classic over the weekend, and both teams lost to Carlisle, while the Warriors defeated Moravia 16-6. Riley Cavanis nabbed a double, a triple, and two RBIs, while Ellie Doherty led the team with two doubles and four RBIs in the victory. Van Buren County will tangle with Pekin on the road at 7 p.m. on Thursday, June 4th. Wapello split their game at the Jim Turner Classic over the weekend, losing 8-3 to West Marshall and beating Durant 4-0. Quinn Zweibomber pitched a complete game shutout, notching 15 strikeouts, while Mila Jordan clouded a double for two RBIs in the win. Wapello will host Central League tonight at 7 p.m. Holy Trinity Catholic will face off against Lone Tree tonight at 7 p.m. at home. Washington will hit the road to play Burlington in a doubleheader tonight with Game 1 at 5:30 p.m. Fairfield will start conference play tonight with a home doubleheader against Mount Pleasant with Game 1 at 5:30 p.m. New London will try the Pekin tonight at 7 p.m. Waco will host Lone Tree tomorrow, June 2nd at 7 p.m. And Columbus will stay at home to play Central League tomorrow at 7 p.m. Moving on to high school postseason soccer. In Class 1A Region 2, the Minneapolis girls team will attempt to upset Assumption in the regional semifinals tomorrow, June 2nd at 7 p.m. on the road. And for Class 2A Region 4, the Fort Madison girls team will try the Burlington tomorrow at 7 p.m. Moving on to high school boys tennis, the 2026 Iowa High School Athletic Association State Team Tournament is scheduled to start tomorrow, June 2nd. Moving on to the Prospect League, the Burlington Bees had a rough weekend slate, going 0-3 and getting shut out twice. The Bees lost 7-4 and 7-0 to the Champion City Half Tracks on their Saturday doubleheader, and 4-0 to the Normal Corn Belters yesterday. Burlington will be back at home with a matchup against the Clinton Lumber Kings tomorrow, June 2nd at noon, and the Clinton Lumber Kings swept the Quincy Doggy Paddlers over the weekend 13-9 and 9-4. Gavin Aubrey collected a double, a triple, and six RBIs over the pair of games. And it's out time for this day in sports history. In 1925, Lou Gehrig began a streak of playing in 2,130 consecutive baseball games. The streak ended on May 2, 1939. In 1941, Mel Ott hit the 400th home run of his career. He also drove in his 1,500th career run. In 1975, Nolan Ryan pitched his fourth career no-hitter and his 100th career victory. It's June 1st. I'm Slayton Swords, and that was the sports.

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2: Former Vice President Mike Pence says President Trump's second administration has departed from the conservative agenda. Scott Carr with details.
3: Pence tells NBC's Meet the Press he'd like to see Republicans get back to running on conservative principles again.
4: I think Republicans would do well to take some time to reflect on what we believe again and take that message to the American people.
3: The former vice president also took aim at President Trump's so-called anti-weaponization fund, calling it deeply offensive and a bad idea.
4: It's a bad idea from the start, and I would encourage the administration just to drop it.
3: That nearly $1.8 billion fund was announced by the Justice Department as part of the president's settlement with the IRS. It's been temporarily blocked by a federal judge. I'm Scott Carr in Washington.
2: The U.S. struck Iranian military sites over the weekend. In response, Iran's Islamic Revolutionary Guard Corps announced today that it had struck an American military base in the Gulf region. Despite the exchange of fire, President Trump posted on Truth Social this morning that everyone needs to sit back and relax. Former Federal Reserve Chair Jerome Powell says the central bank is facing challenges that threaten to undermine its

0: And so I met with the assessor, Nathan Milks, and he helped explain. I said, give me the Vince Lombardi, this is a football speech about how these taxes are figured out. And he did. It was amazing. If you need to understand that, they are happy to help you. The whole office chimed in and helped me with that. And I was able to explain it to the person who asked me about it. And so he has some action points to take. At the Winfield City Council, they talked about e-bikes and e-scooters, and this is becoming a problem. And I never in a million years would have thought of that, because my son is grown. So,
1: sure.
0: But it's a thing, and they are having to figure out how to deal with that right now. So,
1: just things like that.
0: Yeah.
1: Awesome. Well, is there something that's on your mind or that I did not ask you that you wanted to let folks know while you're here introducing yourself to the listeners on KILJ and the residents of Henry County? Can you think of anything?
0: Just that I love it here and I really want to make a difference, in, especially in these property taxes and growing our community.
1: Awesome. This is Heidi Zink. She is a Republican candidate for Henry County Supervisor and will be on the ballot on June 2nd. Your polling places should be your normal places that you go to vote. You can register as a Republican the same day on Election Day. So if you're wanting to vote in the Republican primary, you certainly can and make that happen. Bring your ID, bring a form of mail, and show up on the polls on June 2nd. Heidi, thanks for coming in today.
0: Thank you.
2: Paid for by Heidi Zink for Henry County Supervisor.
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4: I am the Reverend Court Fisher of First United Methodist Church in Mount Pleasant. In the chaos of our lives, allow me to offer you a few moments of hope and faith. The Pharisee was surprised when he noticed that Jesus did not first wash before the meal. Luke 11:38. We know Jesus didn't do things by the book. He wasn't beholden to the playbook the rest of humanity seemed to be living by. Whenever I'm reading or writing on occasion, I'm trying to stay inside the lines. I mean, the rule for writing and reading is stay inside the margins where all the words are. The word somebody pored over getting their point across or their poem in perfect meter with clever rhymes. We don't really notice the space on the edges. When I see Jesus didn't go by the book, I mean that he pretty much spent all his time in the margins. Instead of being enamored by the fanfare and well-informed arguments of the Pharisees and the other religious people, he went to the places everyone else seemed to forget. What if we decided to fill up the margins with our love instead? What would it look like for you to share a meal with someone who's genuinely creeps you out or them hope and a listening ear? That's the stuff we do in the margins. And those margins are always going to be there. When I feel a little restless, it's tempting to go straight for the words I know, the ones in the middle of the page that are comfortable and reassuring. But when I look at Jesus, I see someone going outside the lines to the poor, the orphans, the widows, and the prisoners. Those are the ones Jesus set his sights on. Sometimes we need to trade the words we've known for the margins where God calls us. What rules or expectations can you break to love people on the margins? You can also join us on Sunday mornings in person at 8 a.m. and 10 a.m. or watch our 10 a.m. service on our website, Facebook, or YouTube page. Much love, my friends, and remember, you all are truly, truly amazing.

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0: Got a little bit of a mixed bag in the grains today. Corn is lower, beans are higher. This is Market Matters on the Iowa Agribusiness Radio Network, brought to you by Beringer Ingelheim. I'm Dustin Huffman. Corn futures right now are trading fractionally to a penny lower. Soybeans are right now starting to change. They were trading about 2 cents higher in the front month. They still are holding there, but now a little bit of mixture in the deferred contracts here as we go on in the morning. We saw Friday, July corn dropped 9 cents. Soybeans are down 7 and 3 quarters and wheat down almost 16 cents. As the calendar turns, growing weather for corn and soybean in the Midwest becomes a major fundamental for the row crop markets. For the most part, the crops survived the planting season with few issues. The weather outlook for June is generally favorable through the middle of the month. Soybean bulls want to see some specific sales to China to back up a recent trade deal. Crushing margins for corn and soybean processors remain strong, boosting domestic demand. Hanging over the farm markets is the uncertainty of a peace deal with the U.S. and Iran. President Trump said over the weekend the U.S. was close to a very good deal, but a return to fighting can't be ruled out. To begin the month, USDA will release its annual export inspections report at 10 a.m., and we'll also get the monthly grain and oilseeds crushing report and the weekly crop progress report as well, with an update on the planting progress and first look at national crop ratings. Hogs are looking to be higher today. Cattle looks to be steady to lower. We'll have the market numbers next.
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0: July corn down 3 quarters at 446 even. December new crop down 3 quarters at 474 and a quarter. July beans up 3.5 at 1190 and a quarter. November new crop up 3.5 at 1193 and a half. Soybean meal up 80 cents at 330.60. Soy oil 39 cents higher at 78.11. Chicago wheat 3.5 higher at 614 even. Kansas winter wheat 5.25 higher at 655 even. Kansas spring wheat down 36.5 at 672 and a quarter. Minneapolis spring wheat up 0.25 cent at 664 even. Oats down 11.5. That's at 347 and a quarter. The Merck last week ended triple digits lower in the cattle and then the hogs. That's Market Matters on the Iowa Agribusiness Radio Network. I'm Dustin Huffman.
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2: 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It's time for Classifieds here on KILJ. 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You can call Tom for more information and the price at 319-217-2519. 319-217-2519. Also, something to add to your calendar, Salem Citywide Garage Sales are coming up the 12th and the 13th. So that's not this week, but the following week, you're going to want to be in Salem on Friday from 8 to 5 and Saturday from 8 to 2. You can drive around and check out all the great deals, or there will also be a map available on the City of Salem Facebook page. I imagine if you want your sale listed, just reach out to the City of Salem and they can get you added to that map. But again, that is going to be for the 12th and the 13th. That's a Friday and Saturday, Friday 8 to 5 and Saturday 8 to 2. Also listed on our classifieds, we have a 6-drawer chest for sale. 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If you are interested in some pictures or some more information, you do need to reach out to 319-931-0671. 319-931-0671. And last but not least for today, it's definitely camping season. And if you don't want to camp in a tent because it's too hot, don't worry, I don't blame you. Here is a great camper for sale. This is listed for $4,500. It's a 1997 Dutchman Aristocrat BH22. It is in excellent condition. The length is about 23 feet and 8 inches, and it does sleep 7, so it's a big camper. Always stored inside, tires are like new, very few miles, and it comes with the hitch and sway bars, $4,500. It's a 1997 Dutchman Aristocrat, and that number is 319-371-6492. 319-371-6492. If you want to check out these classifieds or maybe add one of your own, all you have to do is go to KILJ.com. Up at the top, there is a classifieds button where you can do both of those things. But if you have any issues at all, just give us a call, 319-385-8728. We would be more than happy to help you get that on there. Right now, it is 70 degrees outside, a beautiful morning. The sun has decided to show up. It's just going to be a great day. It's going to get a little warmer, a high of 84, a low of 55, still beautiful for June. And we do have about a 15% chance of rain during the day tonight. So if you do see some raindrops, don't be worried. It is expected. And then Tuesday, partly sunny with a high of 83, a low of 55. Wednesday, partly sunny with a high of 84, a low of 57. These 3 days look very, very similar. And then once we get to Thursday, it's going to be quite a bit warmer. High of 88, a low of 63, about a 30% chance there on Thursday night for some rain. Friday's a high of 87, a low of 63, and a 40% chance of rain during the day on Friday. That's going to jump up to 45% Friday night. That's okay. We need the rain. And then looking at this weekend already, Saturday, high of 88, low of 64, about a 40% chance of rain during the day and a 35% chance of rain during the night. So we might see some sprinkles today. We might see some rain Thursday night all the way through Saturday night, but not very high chances as of right now. 70 degrees outside right now. Today is a high of 84 and a low of 55. Now, if you're wondering, hey, what's for lunch today? Actually, I don't have anything for you because the Mount Pleasant Coffee Depot is going to be closed today and tomorrow. They're going to be at a conference. So if you are hoping for the Mount Pleasant Coffee Depot, you're going to have to pencil them in for Wednesday. They are closed today and tomorrow, just as a reminder. And then our schedule today, it's a Monday. It's a pretty normal Monday, but it is a beautiful, very, very nice Monday. So 9 a.m. this morning, we have Money on Monday. Make sure you stay tuned. That's with Alan Weber. He just pulled in into the parking lot. And then we also have Mr. Hendrickson. He will give you your weekly update after your new news on all of our stations. And tonight, doubleheader over in Fairfield. We're talking baseball. That's going to start at 5:15 pregame show. And then Slayton's going to be on the airwaves by himself till about like 10:30 tonight. So if you want to join him, 105.5 FM, KILJ.com. There we go. And it's going to be a real fun night of baseball tonight. So stay tuned. We've got a lot planned for you. I hope you have a wonderful Monday.
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2: Well, good morning. It is 9 o'clock on a Monday, and it is time for Money on Monday. How's it going, Alan?
3: Yeah, doing well. Doing well. Good start to the month of June here. You know, nice weather and had a great weekend. You know,
2: it's just weird, the first being on a Monday.
3: Yeah, right.
2: Just a lot of new this week.
3: Yes, yes. That's exactly right. That's exactly right. Getting into, it's not quite the back half of the year yet, you know, but we're right here in the middle. So
2: yeah, yeah. And it's not going to be hanging out in the middle for a while. I mean, time is flying.
3: It is. It is. It's hard. Yes, it's hard to believe that we're already here in, I guess, not officially summertime. You know, that comes here in a few weeks.
2: Yeah, but yeah. We have a high of 88 on Thursday, I think it is.
3: So. Is it?
2: Yeah.
3: So at least it feels like pretty, you know, feels like pretty yeah. much summertime. So, which is always a good thing. I enjoy the time being outside, which, yeah, like I said, just this weekend was great for getting, you know, yard work and stuff like that done. So
2: yes, it was.
3: So it's a good start to the week here. And we'll get going with our, you know, kind of as we talk about our financial day in history. And as we talked about, it's June 1st, and this is very relevant to the stock market, kind of our statistic or fact today, not necessarily specifically June 1st, but it kind of occurred in early June, so I thought it was fitting since, as you said, the first, it's a Monday on a first.
2: So. Yes, yes.
3: So as we get into the month of June, we'll take a look back at an event that really helped shape the financial system that we know today. So this is going back quite a ways, going back to 1792. There was a group of 24 stockbrokers and merchants that gathered under a buttonwood tree on Wall Street in New York City. You know, back when there was trees probably pretty prevalent besides...
2: Now there's like no trees if you go to New York.
3: Yeah, I would say unless you go to Central Park.
2: Yeah, yeah.
3: You know, it's just a concrete jungle. So anyway, but that day, or at that time, they signed what would become known as the Buttonwood Agreement. So while the agreement, it was actually signed in mid-May, the new trading practices began taking hold during the weeks that followed. So it kind of makes this early June a fitting time to kind of reflect on this important milestone. But the agreement established a simple but pretty powerful concept that brokers would trade securities with one another under a common set of rules and standardized commissions. So at the time, the United States was a young nation, you know, working to build credibility in global financial markets, and organized trading really helped create confidence among investors and laid the groundwork for the growth of American business and industry. You know, that modest gathering, you know, 24 individuals under a tree eventually evolved into the New York Stock Exchange and now is one of the largest and most influential financial marketplaces in the world. You know, today millions of Americans participate in the financial markets through retirement plans, pensions, mutual funds, investment accounts, you know, benefiting from a system that traces its roots back more than two centuries. And the lesson for investors, you know, is pretty timeless. Those strong financial markets depend on transparency and trust and consistent rules. And while technology and investment products, right, or those solutions have changed dramatically since 1792, really those basic principles that support long-term investing remain very remarkably similar. You know, I mean, that's going back quite a ways. So it's kind of just, yeah, an interesting...
2: It makes you wonder if they could look at how much money is traded a day on the stock market, if they would just... be mind blown.
3: Oh, I'm yeah, I'm sure, because it had to have started very small, you know, because some of those things that exist today, like your hedge funds and the pensions and mutual funds,
2: technology companies,
3: technology and just the value of companies now versus then,
2: crypto.
3: Yeah. I'm sure that they would not even know what they wouldn't know what to think if they saw.
2: It'd be like seeing a unicorn in the middle of New York.
3: Yes, exactly, exactly.
2: So what happened in the markets last week?
3: Yeah, so going back to last Monday, you know, of course, markets were closed in observance of Memorial Day, so no statistics or anything on Monday the 25th. But then as we got into Tuesday the 26th, stocks finished mixed as strength in the semiconductor sector offset some concerns about peace negotiations in the Middle East. The Dow was down 118 points. The S&P was up 45 points on Tuesday. Looking at some of the numbers, U.S. home price growth slowed in March as higher mortgage rates intensified that affordability squeeze among home buyers. The home price index rose 0.7% on the year through March compared with 0.8% in February. In some corporate news, American Airlines is the latest airline to tap Starlink to provide some of that speedier internet service when they're in the skies. They said they plan to install the services on more than 500 single-aisle Airbus planes starting early next year, which is a pretty significant portion of the fleet. Starlink has become a dominant provider for airlines and has signed up customers that include United and Southwest and Alaska Airlines or Alaska Air Group as well. Then as we move to midweek, Wednesday the 27th, U.S. stocks rose to record highs as a sharp drop in oil prices buoyed the consumer discretionary sector. The Dow was up 182 points. The S&P was just up 1 point, 1.25 points there on Wednesday. In corporate news, Amazon Web Services has signed up cloud storage company Snowflake as its latest chips customer as the proliferation of AI agents continues to drive high levels of demand for that computing software. Snowflake plans to pay $6 billion for the next 5 years for access to Amazon's Graviton chips inside AWS data centers. The deal will make Snowflake one of AWS's largest customers for those CPU-based computing chips. Meta Platforms has started the rollout of subscription plans for Facebook, Instagram, and WhatsApp in some other corporate news. The plan is to give subscribers additional features. A spokesperson with the company said that Facebook Plus and Instagram Plus is what they're calling them, would be priced at $3.99 a month, and then WhatsApp Plus would cost $2.99 a month. So just getting some of that extra revenue.
2: These subscriptions are getting out of hand.
3: They are.
2: Stop choking me for all the money that you can get.
3: Yes, absolutely. And then, you know, let's just be realistic. That's probably going to go up over time,
2: mm-hmm.
3: you know, whether it's a year down the road or a couple years down the road. Oh, they raise it by a dollar.
2: Some car companies, you have to pay a subscription to use your own heated seats.
3: Really?
2: Yeah. Yeah. Or your own remote start.
3: Mm-hmm. Wow.
2: It's getting crazy.
3: That is getting crazy.
2: I have subscription fatigue.
3: Yes. Yes, absolutely. So then as we move to Thursday the 28th, U.S. stocks rose amid optimism about a peace deal in the Middle East. The Dow was up 24 points. S&P was up 43 points. Looking at some of the numbers, the Fed's preferred gauge of monthly price increases, or their PCE deflator, grew at a slower pace in April, but still remained elevated above that preferred target of 2%. Over the past year, the PCE price index is up 3.8%, climbed 0.4% in April after rising 0.7% in March. Moving to some corporate news, Dell Technologies raised its outlook for the year after first quarter sales climbed 88% on demand for those AI products. Full year revenue is expected to reach $165 to $169 billion, up from the prior range of $138 to $142 billion. Then as we close the week on Friday the 29th, stocks rose as traders awaited confirmation of a ceasefire extension between the U.S. and Iran. The Dow was up 363, the S&P was up 16. And in corporate news, Universal Music Group rejected Bill Ackman-led Pershing Square Capital's bid to buy the world's largest music company for about $65 billion on Friday. UMG's board of directors assessed Pershing Square's unsolicited offer and found it, in their words, fundamentally and materially undervalues UMG and will not deliver superior value creation. Looking at some of the numbers, business activity in the Chicago area accelerated well past expectations this last month. The barometer rose to 62.7 in May from 49.2, a level of contraction that was in April. The barometer is now at its highest since January 2022. So, you know, fairly good news, I think, for business activity in the kind of the Midwest region. So to wrap the week up, the Dow for the week, and a little bit of a shortened week with Memorial Day in there, the Dow was up 452 points, year-to-date up 5.74% and closed at 51,032, and the S&P for the week was up 106 points, year-to-date up 10.85% and closed at 7,580.
2: And what do we have for the main topic of the show today?
3: Yeah, so today we're going to dive into a topic that's, you know, relevant here as we're getting into mid-year. And really one that does affect about everyone listening, you know, whether you're a farmer here in Henry County, you know, business owner up in Washington, a retiree in Mount Pleasant, you know, or family raising kids here in Southeast Iowa. As I mentioned, we're already approaching that halfway point of the year. So that makes this a good time for a financial checkup, you know, kind of that mid-year, before things maybe try, possibly, you know, things are probably already fairly busy for a lot of people with, you know, summer sports and baseball, softball, those kind of things. But maybe, you know, if you get this done amongst all of the other things that you have going on, you know, kind of think about it this way. You know, most people don't necessarily wait until December to find out whether they're healthy or not. Right? They schedule health checkups throughout the year, or they don't wait till their engine fails before checking the oil in their car or truck. You know, and they don't wait until farmers don't wait until harvest is complete before servicing their tractors and combine and making sure everything's ready to go. You know, all those things get done periodically and on a pretty regular basis, generally speaking. Yet many people oftentimes might go an entire year or maybe multiple years without reviewing those finances. And one of the biggest, you know, kind of mistakes or things that people miss, we often see, is waiting until that November or December timeframe to review their finances. And by then, you know, many of those opportunities

0: You know, and as we all know and have experienced, as I mentioned, life gets busy, right? It's just one of those things that it's okay, yep, I'll get it done, but it can tend to fall down that priority list. Like I have other things that I have to get done now, you know, whatever it might be. You know, maybe it's something for work or it's traveling or just kids stuff or other things. Yes, right? All those things that you say, this has to get done first. This is the first priority. You know, just all the things that are happening, whether it's vacations, managing, you know, businesses, farms, all those kind of things, raising kids, helping aging parents, that financial planning can be one of those, hey, I'm going to get around to this later. And if unfortunately later then usually becomes year end or push off to the next year. You know, people who tend to have the best outcomes are not necessarily the ones picking all the right investments, right? Not necessarily the smartest investors buying at the exact bottom, selling at the exact top, right? They're often the people who consistently review and adjust those plans. And the CFP board's financial planning framework emphasizes an ongoing process of reviewing goals, monitoring progress, and updating recommendations as those circumstances change. You know, because that happens, right? Life changes, life evolves, etc. So that financial planning isn't a one-time event, really. It is an ongoing process to have those kind of regular periodic updates and checkups.
1: So what is the first item generally in a mid-year review?
0: Yeah, I'd say oftentimes the first thing to revisit is those goals. You know, have they changed at all? The question isn't necessarily whether your investments are up or down, even though that's what a lot of people want to know. And that's a fair thing to want to know. You know, what's the performance been like? The question should, one of the big questions that should focus on is whether your financial plan, those strategies still matches your life. Has there been any adjustments? You know, a lot can happen in 6 months. Maybe there was a job change or you got an increase in income. Or maybe there was an inheritance or a child graduated, right? We just went through all graduation stuff. You know, maybe retirement is getting closer or you purchased an investment property or land or something like that. And those life changes can alter some of those financial priorities. One of those recommendations in several financial planning checklists is simply asking, are my goals still the same as they were 6 months ago? You know, just something to think about. Probably for a huge majority of people, it probably hasn't, but it's worth thinking about that question.
1: Yeah. Yeah. And what does that conversation look like?
0: Yes. I think it makes sense to ask several questions. You know, has anything changed in your family? Has anything changed in your health? Is there, as far as employment goes, has there been any shifts in employment, you know, income up or down, et cetera? Your retirement plans as folks get closer. Has anything changed there? Because sometimes outside life events can affect that. Hey, I need to retire earlier or later, etc. Or even has anything changed in your spending needs? And sometimes those answers can be surprising. You know, you kind of maybe it might be in the back of your mind, and then you start thinking a little more about those. Like, oh yeah, that has changed a little bit. That has shifted. You know, a couple might say that they plan to retire at 65, but now they're thinking 62 because of XYZ. You know, someone else might say that they expected to keep running their business or their farm another decade, but now want to try to make that transition sooner. You know, the sooner that those changes can be identified, the more options someone has, and just helps to, if you need to, make those minor course corrections versus huge changes down the road.
1: And retirement savings is probably one of the most important areas to review, isn't it?
0: Yeah, it definitely is. You know, the IRS actually encourages workers to perform a mid-year retirement savings checkup. You know, one reason is pretty simple. If you're behind, you still have time to catch up and make those adjustments. You know, a question often asked is, are you on pace to contribute what you intended to contribute this year? You know, many people assume that they are. But if you run the numbers, sometimes that's not the case. You know, maybe be a little behind for one reason or another. And several things can cause that. You know, maybe they did change jobs or they received a raise but never increased those contributions. You know, or they had thought about maxing out a retirement plan but kind of forgot about it. Or if they're self-employed, you know, and haven't established contributions yet. Some of those things that, okay, bring it to the forefront of attention to say, oh, that's something I need to get done. In the middle of the year kind of as a strategic checkpoint, because any adjustments can then be spread over those remaining pay periods. and not have to be done over 1 or 2 months waiting until the end of the year.

0: year, and just those amounts get a lot bigger if it's if it has to be compressed into, you know, a few paychecks versus a 6 or 7 months worth.
1: Yeah. What about employer matching contributions?
0: Yeah, so I think that's one of those first things that people should take a look at. You know, several major financial institutions remind investors that the failing to receive that full employer match is essentially leaving some of that compensation on the table. You know, if your employer matches contributions and you're not contributing enough to receive the full match, that's one of the easiest improvements to make. Just say, oh, okay, employer's going to match 5% if I put in 5, but I'm only putting in 4. Well, boy, I better increase that a percent to get that full match. You know, I just pull numbers out of the air. You know, it depends on everybody's job is different. So check what that is and see if you're doing enough to at least get that match.
1: And what about those folks that are over the age of 50?
0: Yeah, so this can be especially important. You know, I'm sure there are a lot of listeners that might qualify for some of those catch-up contributions. You know, once you hit that 50 age, and the IRS allows additional contributions to those retirement plans. So to give folks an idea for 2026, if you're age 50 to 59 and then 64 plus, there's a little gap in there and we'll get to that. So in those age ranges, 50 to 59 and 64 plus, you can put an additional $8,000 into your 401ks, 403bs, 457bs, Roth 401k plans, those types of things. And then there's those enhanced catch-up opportunities for certain individuals between 60 and 63, and that's an additional $11,250 for 2026.
1: Oh, wow.
0: Yeah, so there's, especially in that 60 to 63 range, you can put quite a bit more into those retirement plans. So that can be very helpful and make a meaningful difference during those final years of retirement. And especially because oftentimes, and not every situation, but oftentimes that matches up with higher income years. Mm-hmm. As you're getting, you know, advanced in your career, close to retirement. Oftentimes kids are out of the house. Expenses are probably a little bit lower just as far as ongoing things.
1: Yep.
0: So that can be a time when folks can put a little bit more in there.
1: Okay. And then let's move on to emergency funds. What should people be looking for in this area?
0: Yeah, you know, the emergency funds, not a real exciting topic.
1: Everybody needs one, though, truly.
0: They do. They absolutely do, because it is. It's probably one of the least exciting, but one of those most important to think about and have. You know, emergency savings, as we said, they don't generate those exciting headlines. Nobody brags about their emergency fund usually at the barbecue or whatever it might be, you know, but they can prevent those financial disasters. You know, a lot of financial professionals talk about maintaining roughly 3 to 6 months worth of essential living expenses in some of that readily accessible savings. And the exact number depends on circumstances. You know, somebody with a highly stable pension might need less. You know, a self-employed business owner or farmer, they might want more, right? Because their situation is different for income, and especially for business owners, farmers, et cetera. There's probably going to be times when they have huge outlays of cash because they're getting ready for harvest or getting ready for planting, you know, those kind of things, or just, you know, middle of the year. Hey, these are things we got to buy, whatever it might be. The question isn't whether an emergency will happen, right? The question is whether you'll be financially prepared when it does. Because you just never know. And there's usually something during a year for most people where they're like, yep, I had to, you know, something came up or I had an expense that I didn't know was going to happen.
1: But you don't want to be a full set of tires or a root canal away from a financial emergency.
0: Right, yes.
1: Or decline, I guess.
0: Yep, yep, absolutely.
1: So why is June a good time to evaluate all of this?
0: You know, oftentimes that summer, just the summer time frame, tends to bring some unexpected expenses, whether it's vacations, you know, vehicle repairs, home maintenance, storms come through, possible storm damage, those agriculture equipment repairs, those kind of things. And if your emergency fund has been depleted, now can be a good time to rebuild it, especially if the market has done well, as it has been recently. The CFP Consumer Resources emphasize that high yield savings accounts or, you know, good paying money markets can be those effective locations for emergency reserves because of accessibility, right, and competitive interest. Something where you know it's going to be there, you know it's easily, you can get it out of there easily, don't have to worry about market fluctuation, those types of things.
1: And let's move on to spending. What should people be watching for in their budgets mid-year?
0: Yeah, so a lot of people create budgets in January. probably, and don't have statistics on this, but probably very few people actually review them in June.
1: It's kind of like those New Year's resolutions, right?
0: Absolutely right. Yes, very true. You know, so a mid-year review is an opportunity to compare expectations with that reality. You know, where is that money actually going? Not necessarily where you think it's going. Where is it actually being spent? And that often can be eye-opening. You know, when at times reviewing spending, you know, many people discover subscriptions they forgot about or dining expenses that increased, you know, or vacation costs that exceeded expectations, you know, online purchases that gradually accumulated and things of that nature. You know, I'm sure so many people have had that time when, oh, ordered stuff on Amazon and then, you know, the card you use, whatever you look at the end of the month, you're like, oh man, we ordered more than we thought on Amazon or whatever.
1: I have an app that texts me and tells me how much my spending is for the month. And I go, ooh, on what?
0: Yeah, exactly. Right. On what?
1: Yeah.
0: Because we're not handing over cash for everything like we used to, or writing checks. So much is on cards and, you know, easy to do.
1: My card got stolen recently, so I had to get a new one.
0: Oh, yeah.
1: And the amount of things that got declined that I did not know I was paying for until the money didn't go through.
0: Yep.
1: Eye-opening.
0: Yep, absolutely. Absolutely. So, yeah, you know, that goal, and that the goal for this, is, no, it's not guilt, right? The goal is awareness. You know, if that financial strategizing begins with understanding your cash flow, like any good business, and your household finances is like a business that you want to run efficiently, so you can improve what you don't measure, right? So it's, hey, get those things in front of you, in front of your eyes, so you're aware, and then you can make adjustments if you need.
1: Mm-hmm. Now let's discuss investments. How are many people immediately want to know whether they should buy something or sell something? Is that always the right question to be asking, though?
0: You know, not necessarily. You know, the better question often is, does my portfolio still match my goals? You know, several mid-year financial planning resources recommend reviewing that asset location, you know, rebalancing when appropriate. Over time, that market performance can cause portfolios to drift. You know, a portfolio that was originally designed to be 60% stocks and 40% bonds may no longer look like that. You know, especially if you own, whether it's specific individual stocks or areas of the market that have really outperformed, you know, that can cause a really heavy overweighting in your portfolio, just because we've seen, you know, a number of that type of situation fairly recently, where something has really increased in price and it's like, oh boy, that increases that risk. You know, it has done well, which is great, but it tends to increase risk if you're not checking things and doing some rebalancing over time.
1: So a review is more about risk management than prediction.
0: Yeah, yes, exactly. You know, nobody consistently predicts markets. You know, what we can control is alignment. You know, are those investments still consistent with objectives? Are you taking that appropriate level of risk, you know, and do those holdings still support those long-term goals? I think those are some of those productive questions to be asking.
1: Is tax planning another area where people often wait too long?
0: Yeah, it can be. And that can end up being costly. You know, one of the advantages of a kind of a mid-year review is that there is still time to make meaningful adjustments. You can review those retirement contributions, which, you know, directly affect income if you're putting in a pre-tax account. You can evaluate charitable giving strategies. You can estimate taxable income, and you can examine capital gains exposure, or you can even reevaluate or evaluate Roth conversion opportunities if it's appropriate. You know, waiting until November, December end of year reduces some of that flexibility. So tax planning isn't just a year-end activity necessarily. In many cases, some of that best tax strategizing occurs throughout the year. There are several mid-year planning resources that specifically encourage reviewing those retirement contributions and tax efficiency, you know, long before year end, just so you don't get in a squeeze and don't have much time to make adjustments.
1: And insurance is another one of those topics that seems like it can get overlooked. Is that important to look at this time of year as well?
0: Yeah, I would say so. You know, and you're right. It often was one of those things that gets overlooked. It's the, okay, well, we have it, right? We have car insurance. We have home insurance. Maybe people have an umbrella policy. We know it's there. So, it's set up. Don't need to worry about it. It's just, we're all good. Well, again, one of those things that can make sense to check on. And insurance is one of those foundations of financial security. It's there if a catastrophe happens.
1: Protect your assets.
0: That's right. And you know, those really huge things, you know, it's just examples, home fire, something like that. Obviously, nobody wants it to happen, you know, but that's the important...
1: you don't necessarily plan for that.
0: Right, exactly. But that's the importance of having those types of coverage. So, you know, you might encourage people to ask, would my family be okay financially if something happened tomorrow? You know, things like life insurance come into play. Is that adequate? Is there adequate disability insurance or liability coverage or umbrella coverage? Those types of questions. So I think it's worth considering reviewing that really anytime life changes as well, you know, whether it's marriage or kids or new property or business ownership or retirement coming up. You know, several of those, the retirement or financial planning organizations recommend reviewing insurance coverage whenever really those significant life events occur, you know, and see, oh, is this still enough to cover if something happened?
1: And should people be looking at things like beneficiaries at this time as well?
0: Yeah, definitely. Beneficiaries tie into that financial strategy of making sure things go where you want them to at the end of life. You know, we've seen beneficiary designations create more problems than even investment mistakes. You know, many people assume the will control everything, and often it doesn't. Those beneficiary designations on retirement accounts, annuities and life insurance, and those TOD designations on taxable accounts and POD on bank accounts are generally going to direct where those assets go. You know, so some of the mistakes we might see are things like former spouses still listed, even though it was planned to be changed, or deceased beneficiaries, you know, children omitted accidentally because they didn't get added after being born, you know, trust named incorrectly, outdated designations from decades ago. So those issues can create significant problems for families. So reviewing those beneficiaries takes very little time and can be very helpful.
1: What about estate planning? Is that only for very wealthy people?
0: No, definitely not. You know, probably every adult really should have basic documents in place. You know, includes reviewing wills, power of attorney, healthcare directives, and trust documents when applicable. You know, a mid-year review is a great reminder. Ask yourself, if something happened tomorrow, are my wishes clear? Would my family know what to do if the worst thing were to happen?
1: Those are heavy.
0: Yeah.
1: What are the biggest mistakes you see people make?
0: Yeah, so it's a great question to kind of put a close on things. You know, number one, no review at all. You know, just not thinking about it. Number two, focusing only on what you're invested in. You know, that it should be more broad than that. Number three, forgetting about checking on beneficiaries. You know, number four, ignoring that cash flow, what's coming in, coming out. And then number five, a failing to adjust plans when life changes. You know, that financial success rarely comes from one perfect decision. It more often comes from dozens of small adjustments that are made consistently over time. I think it's important for folks to remember, you don't have to be perfect. You know, you don't have to predict markets. You don't have to know everything about taxes. Just, you know, simply pay attention. You know, and a mid-year financial checkup is like checking the map during a road trip. Doesn't mean you're lost. It simply confirms you're still headed where you want to go. And I think that makes sense, you know, to take an hour this month over the summer, whatever it might be, review those goals, review your retirement savings, review spending, beneficiaries, estate plan, insurance coverage, you know, a small investment of time now in the next X weeks or whatever it might be can help prevent those major financial problems tomorrow.
1: And as we wrap up the show here today, what can folks be on the lookout for in the upcoming week?
0: Yeah, so the highlight of the week will be the Institute for Supply Management's May Manufacturing and Services Purchasing Managers Index on Monday and Wednesday, before attention shifts to Friday's May job report. And companies reporting earnings include Palo Alto Networks, Dollar General, Broadcom, and CrowdStrike, among some others.
1: Well, Alan, thank you for another Monday. We will see you next week.
0: Sounds good. Thank you.
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Cash hogs are expected to open opening lower on Monday. I'm John Perkins with the Brownfield Market Update. Now, Dorchester, Wisconsin is a dollar lower this morning at 61. Big question is how aggressive buyers are going to be to start out this week at the major direct markets. Very slow last week for major direct hogs, so there could be a little bit more buying interest to start this week. But Monday could also just be them getting a look at the available ready numbers, which continue to be ample. Pork on Friday was up 34 cents at $99.45. The estimated hog slaughter on Friday was 477,000 head, up 73,000 on the week and about 4,000 on the year. Box beef was lower, choices down 85 cents at $391.47. Select beef is $2.40 lower at $383.18. In Chicago, July beans are back to a quarter cent higher. July corn's up 3.5. July wheat in Chicago is one higher. Within the last several minutes, grains and oil seeds have switched trends with some news coming out right now that the crude oil is moving sharply higher as the United States, with Iran saying it's going to stop talks with the U.S. and completely block the Strait of Hormuz. As you might imagine, that is impacting crude oil prices and the broader market, also throwing a little bit of a monkey wrench into that firm start for grains and oil seeds. The trade's waiting for the USDA's monthly corn for ethanol use and soybean crush numbers out this afternoon, along with the weekly crop progress and condition update due out at 4 Eastern, 3 Central. Live and feeder cattle look oversold. August live's up 145 at 240.50. October's up 157 at 232. August feeders are 225 higher at 350.67. September feeders are up 215 at 347.50. And nearby hogs are higher, deferred months are lower as traders adjust spreads. July's up 105 at $100.55. August is up 25 at $98.60. The Dow's down about 100 points. John Perkins, Brownfield.

Ample sunshine expected today, with daytime highs approaching 84. Northeasterly winds 8 to 15 miles per hour. Clear skies tonight, lows dip down to about 55. 83 tomorrow, sunny skies. I'm meteorologist Paul Frombly. Right now, 70.

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1: He always will when there's a concertina.
0: Stretched about a mile, I always smile.
1: You see him smile.
0: Cause that's my style.
1: That's style.
0: When there's a thrill in the middle, oh, it really is a real high. Plays a tune so sweet.
1: Plays a tune so sweet that we could die.
0: Ah, yes, bend me to the floor.

0: 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Voting places in Henry County can be found at KILJ.com. 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
1: Soybeans and cattle are higher on Monday morning. Hogs are mixed. Corn is lower. I'm John Perkins with a Brownfield Market Update. Speed wins. That's why Stein is focused on delivering higher yielding genetics faster than the competition and why they release more new Enlist E3 lines than any other company. Soybeans are back to modestly higher. Crush margins are strong and soybean oil's up, supported by demand for biodiesel usage. U.S. planting and development conditions look favorable in many areas. July beans are up 2¾, 11.89 and a half. August is up 3 at 11.93 and a quarter. July bean meal's down $3.30 at 326.50. And with crude oil back above $93 a barrel, July bean oil's up 166 points at 79.38. Corn is down, watching development weather, expecting mostly good conditions into mid-month. July's 3 lower at 443¾. September's down 2¾ at 453. Chicago and Kansas City wheat are up. Minneapolis is down. USDA's first winter wheat harvest update of the season is out this afternoon. And, of course, they'll also have the weekly spring wheat planting update. July Chicago's 5¾ higher at 616 and a quarter. Looking oversold, December cotton's up 78 points at 8037. But ahead of the weekly crop numbers, July rice is down 14 and a half at 1246. Also, the dollar index is up. Live and feeder cattle are oversold and watching the distribution of this week's show list. August live's up 120 at 240.25. October's 152 higher, 231.95. August feeders are up $2.80 at 351.22. Nearby hogs are up. The fur months are down, adjusting spreads, maybe based on demand expectations as we really officially kick off summer grilling season. July's up a dollar and a dime at $100.60. August is 25 higher at 98.60. And over in the broader market, again, crude oil is more than $6 a barrel higher. The Dow's down about 100, 180. Brownfield.

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0: soybeans and hogs are mixed, corn's lower, cattle are higher. I'm John Perkins with a Brownfield Market Update. You better build bigger bins. It's just a suggestion, but regardless, be ready to maximize your per acre profits with MX Series corn by Stein. Stein has yield. Soybeans are mixed and corn is lower ahead of this afternoon's crop progress and condition update. July beans are down a quarter at 1186 and a half. August is steady at 1190 and a quarter. July corn's down 3 1/4 at 443 and a half. September's 3 1/4 lower at 452 and a half. Live and feeder cattle are up, oversold, and watching the distribution of the show list. August lives 127 higher at 240.32. October's up 167 at 232.10. August feeders are 332 higher at 351.75. And hogs are mixed, mostly weak, adjusting spreads. July's now up 22 at 99.67. August is down 62 at 97.72. Brownfield.
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3: Here's your KILJ forecast for Southeast Iowa. Bright sunshine expected today, with daytime highs approaching 84. Northeasterly winds 8 to 15 miles per hour. Clear skies tonight, lows level off around 55. Ample sunshine expected tomorrow. High temperatures reach up to 83. Clear skies and dry Wednesday. Clouds on the increase by Thursday. Mid-80s Wednesday. Upper 80s by Thursday. I'm meteorologist Paul Frombly. Currently 70.

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0: This is information from around the world on KILJ.
1: Iran is reportedly calling off talks with the U.S. and plans to completely block the Strait of Hormuz. That's according to Iranian state media, which said it was due to ceasefire violations by the U.S. It comes after U.S. Central Command said it targeted Iranian military sites over the weekend. Republicans have set today as a deadline to pass an immigration enforcement funding bill, but it remains stalled. They're facing delays in passing the measure due to debates over President Trump's spending priorities. Issues creating obstacles for the legislation include the Trump administration's push for $1 billion in security funding for the White House and its ballroom. A federal judge has ruled that President Trump cannot rename the Kennedy Center or close it for renovations for now. More from Nick Harper.
2: The judge said Donald Trump's name must be removed from the building, its branding, and the Kennedy Center's website. The judge said that the board, installed by Trump, didn't have the power to make the name change, noting only Congress could order it. Trump had planned to close the venue this summer for repairs and renovations. The judge said that decision to shutter the center was an ill-informed and seemingly preordained decision. I'm Nick Harper in Washington.
1: Today marks the start of the 2026 Atlantic hurricane season. NOAA National Hurricane Center Director Dr. Michael Brennan says even though forecasters are predicting a below-average season, you never know what's going to happen.
3: You can't really draw the map of what the tracks are going to look like. Do know there is likely to be an El Nino coming on. That does tend to suppress activity, but we can still get storms just about anywhere.
1: NOAA predicts a range of 8 to 14 named storms. 3 to 6 of them are expected to be hurricanes, including 1 to 3 major ones. I'm Michael Kastner. What's left of a meteor that sent shockwaves across New England this weekend is now at the bottom of the ocean. Rory O'Neill reports.
4: The exploding meteor sent a shockwave across much of New England that rattled walls, windows, and nerves. NASA says the meteor was traveling 75,000 miles per hour when it hit the atmosphere, releasing an energy equivalent of close to 300 tons of TNT. NASA estimates the meteorites that survived are now in 100 feet of water in Cape Cod Bay.
1: June is Pride Month, a celebration of LGBTQ plus history and culture. Tammy Trujillo reports.
5: The first Pride parade was held in New York City in June of 1970.

0: nation with our phones, but it turns out your reply time isn't really about you. More from Bree Tennis.
1: The average person responds to a text message within 90 seconds. Psychology Today says instant responders are perceived as caring, attentive, and highly available. Delayed responders show a lack of interest, and people who don't respond at all are thought to be scattered. But that's not necessarily the case. After studying response times, psychologists say we respond faster to people we like.
0: And Italian officials have blocked two planned concerts in northern Italy featuring U.S. rappers Kanye West and Travis Scott over public safety and security concerns. The shows scheduled for July were canceled after authorities cited the risk of protests and crowd control issues. I'm Michael Kastner.
2: This is Radio Iowa. An 8-year-old boy was reported abducted in western Iowa's Shelby County early Sunday. Later in the morning, the boy was found safe at a fast food restaurant in Omaha, along with a suspect. 51-year-old Gary McBreen is in custody. State troopers say an SUV collided with a motorcycle in Shelby County Sunday afternoon, killing the motorcyclist. He's identified as 63-year-old Frank Ruschenberg of Westphalia. Gasoline prices have been slowly falling across Iowa since Memorial Day. The statewide average is now $3.94. a gallon, some 22 cents a gallon lower than a week ago. AAA Iowa spokesman Brian Ortner says gas prices typically rise during the summer months.
3: The demand increases, and if you look at trends, we typically see prices increase over the summer because you have more activities, more sporting events, people are out of school, there's more driving, there's more vacations.
2: Ortner says the Motor Club survey shows Iowans say they're not planning to cut back on summer travel despite higher gas prices. 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
6: Today is the final day for Henry County residents to cast an early ballot ahead of Iowa's primary election on Tuesday, June 2nd. For voters who have not yet participated, the primary election serves as the process by which political parties choose their nominees for the November general election. Rather than Republicans and Democrats running against each other, candidates compete against others within their own party. The winners advance to the November ballot. Iowa uses a closed primary system, meaning voters may only vote in the primary election of the party with which they are registered. However, voters who are registered as no party, independent, or with another political party may change their party affiliation at their polling place on election day and immediately participate in that party's primary election. Those wishing to vote early may do so through the Henry County Auditor's Office before the close of business today. After today, all remaining voters will need to cast their ballots at their assigned polling locations on Tuesday. Polls will be open across Henry County from 7 a.m. until 8 p.m., and voters must vote at their designated precinct and present an approved form of identification tomorrow. Polling locations include Wayland City Hall for Precinct 1, Winfield City Hall for Precinct 2, the Emergency Management Building at 900 West Washington Street in Mount Pleasant for Precinct 3, St. Alphonsus Catholic Church for Precincts 4 through 7, New London Christian Church for Precinct 8, and the New London Community Center for Precinct 9. Locally, the only contested county race is the Republican primary for Henry County Supervisor. Six candidates are seeking the party's nomination: Joseph Buffington, Greg Stauffer, Reg Roth, Kevin Glaha, Philip Grandinetti, and Heidi Zank. The winner will advance to the November general election. Democratic candidate Sam Riepe is unopposed and will appear on the November ballot. Republican voters will also decide several major statewide and federal races, including nominations for governor, U.S. Senate, and Iowa's 1st congressional district. Democratic voters will select nominees for U.S. Senate and Iowa's 1st Congressional District, while State Auditor Rob Sand is running unopposed for the Democratic nomination for governor.

0: Election officials encourage voters to verify their polling location and registration status before heading to the polls. Unofficial results will begin to be released after polls close at 8 p.m. Tuesday night, and KILJ News will provide election coverage and results on 105.5 FM and KILJ.com. Iowans heading to the polls should make sure they bring an acceptable form of identification when voting. State law requires voters to present a valid ID before receiving a ballot on Election Day. Accepted forms of identification include an Iowa driver's license that has not been expired for more than 90 days, an Iowa non-operator identification card that has not been expired for more than 90 days, a valid U.S. passport, a valid U.S. military ID or veteran ID card, an Iowa voter identification card, this must be signed, a tribal ID card or document that is signed, includes a photo, and is not expired. Election officials encourage voters to check their identification before heading to the polls to avoid delays. Voters who do not have an acceptable form of ID may still be able to cast a provisional ballot, but additional steps may be required for that ballot to be counted. And Henry County residents are being encouraged to double-check their polling locations before heading out to vote tomorrow. County election officials say polling places vary depending on a voter's precinct, township, or ward. Residents in Wayland, Olds, Coppock, Trenton Township, Marion Township, Jefferson Township, and portions of Wayne Township will vote at the Wayland City Hall, located at 218 West Main Street in Wayland. Voters in Winfield, Canaan Township, Scott Township, and portions of Wayne Township will cast their ballots at Winfield City Hall, 115 North Locust Street in Winfield. Residents of Salem, Hillsboro, Rome, Westwood, Tippecanoe Township, Salem Township, and most of Center Township will vote at the Henry County Emergency Management Building, that's 900 West Washington Street in Mount Pleasant. Mount Pleasant residents should note that all four city wards vote at Manning Hall, located at 607 South Jackson Street. While the polling place is the same, voters should verify which ward they reside in before Election Day. Meanwhile, voters in Jackson and Baltimore townships will cast ballots at New London Christian Church, that's 2770 New London Road. Residents of New London Township and the City of New London will vote at the New London Community Center, 103 West Washington Street. Election officials say anyone unsure of their polling location can use the county's online polling place lookup tool or contact the Henry County Auditor's Office for assistance.
1: It's June 1st, I'm Slayton Swords, and it's time for the sports night with high school baseball. Winfield Mountain Union hosted a tournament over the weekend and dropped both of their games, losing 14-8 to Pella Christian and 8-1 to Albia. Graham Haynes slashed a double for an RBI against the Eagles. Also making the trip to Winfield was Mount Pleasant, who swept the competition. In a five-pitcher effort, the Panthers snuck past Albia 9-8, with Ryan Helling picking up the win, while Grayson Walker shut down Pella Christian 10-0 in three innings of work. Winfield Mountain Union will tangle with Wampolo tomorrow, June 2nd at 5 p.m. on the road. Mount Pleasant will head to Fairfield for a road doubleheader tonight with game 1 at 5:30 p.m. KILJ 105.5 FM, KILJ.com. Be on the call with the pregame show at 5:15 p.m. Fairfield and Van Buren County traveled to Davis County for a tournament over the weekend and both exited without a victory. The Trojans lost 9-5 to the Mustangs, while the Warriors fell 14-0. Dane Burkhardt and Voss Richardson each tapped two RBIs in the loss for Fairfield. Van Buren County will face off against Pekin on Thursday, June 4th at 7 p.m. on the road. Burlington Notre Dame dropped two heartbreakers over the weekend, losing 6-5 to Columbus Catholic and 11-9 to Newman Catholic. Eli Olson clobbered a solo home run against the Sailors, while Landry Hombrichter ended the weekend with a double, a triple, a home run, and three RBIs. West Burlington will fly to Burlington Notre Dame tomorrow at 7 p.m. Danville will compete against Hillcrest Academy tonight at 7 p.m. on the road. Central will tangle with Wampolo tonight at 7 p.m. on the road. New London will hit the road tonight to play Pekin at 7 p.m. Washington will start conference play with a road doubleheader against Burlington tonight with game 1 to 5:30 p.m. And Minneapolis will try the Louise Muscatine tonight at 7 p.m. Moving on to high school softball, West Burlington, Notre Dame, and Minneapolis went to Louise Muscatine for a weekend tournament, and the Falcons collected a 1-1 record, losing to Louise Muscatine 7-4 and outlasting the Bullets 13-10. For the Falcons, Madeline Thomas and Tannison Christofferson slugged, with Thomas hitting 2 home runs for 5 RBIs and Kristofferson collecting 3 home runs for 6 RBIs. Minneapolis also fell to Lisbon 13-5. Kenneth Jankowski finished the weekend with 2 RBIs. West Burlington Notre Dame will compete against Highland 7 p.m. tonight on the road. Minneapolis will take on the Wise of Muscatine on the road tonight at 7 p.m. Van Buren County and Central Lee participate in the Red Hat Classic over the weekend, and both teams lost to Carlisle, while the Warriors defeated Moravia 16-6. Riley Cavanis nabbed a double, a triple, and 2 RBIs, while Ellie Doherty led the team with 2 doubles and 4 RBIs in the victory. Van Buren County will tangle with Pekin on the road at 7 p.m. on Thursday, June 4th. Wapello split their games at the Jim Turner Classic over the weekend, losing 8-3 to West Marshall and beating Durant 4-0. Quinn Zweibomber pitched a complete game shutout, notching 15 strikeouts, while Mila Jordan clawed a double for 2 RBIs in the win. Wapello hosts Central Lee tonight at 7 p.m. Holy Trinity Catholic will face off against Lone Tree tonight at 7 p.m. at home. Washington will hit the road to play Burlington in a doubleheader tonight with Game 1 at 5:30 p.m. Fairfield will start conference play tonight with a home doubleheader against Mount Pleasant with Game 1 at 5:30 p.m. New London will try the Pekin tonight at 7 p.m. Waco hosts Lone Tree tomorrow, June 2nd at 7 p.m. And Columbus will stay at home to play Central Lee tomorrow at 7 p.m. Moving on to high school postseason soccer. In Class 1A Region 2, the Minneapolis girls team will attempt to upset Assumption in the regional semifinals tomorrow, June 2nd at 7 p.m. on the road. And for Class 2A Region 4, the Fort Madison girls team will try the Burlington tomorrow at 7 p.m. Moving on to high school boys tennis, the 2026 Iowa High School Athletic Association State Team Tournament is scheduled to start tomorrow, June 2nd. Moving on to the Prospect League, the Burlington Bees had a rough weekend slate, going 0-3 and getting shut out twice. The Bees lost 7-4 and 7-0 to the Champion City Halftracks on their Saturday doubleheader, and 4-0 to the Normal Corn Belters yesterday. Burlington will be back at home with a matchup against the Clinton Lumber Kings tomorrow, June 2nd, at noon. And the Clinton Lumber Kings swept the Quincy Doggy Paddlers over the weekend 13-9 and 9-4. Gavin Aubrey collected a double, a triple, and 6 RBIs over the pair of games. And it's now time for this day in sports history. In 1925, Lou Gehrig began a streak of playing in 2,130 consecutive baseball games. The streak ended on May 2, 1939. In 1941, Mel Ott hit his 400th career home run. He also drove in his 1,500th career run. And in 1975, Nolan Ryan pitched his 4th career no-hitter and his 100th career victory. It's June 1st, I'm Slayton Swords, and that was the sports.
2: Soybeans and corn are lower, cattle are higher, hogs are mixed. I'm John Perkins with a Brownfield Market Update. When it comes to short-stature corn, it all started with Stein. For decades, they've been focused on unique hybrids that deliver top yields. Stein invented short-stature corn, then they perfected it. Stein has yield. Soybeans and corn are more focused on development weather than the strength in crude oil. July beans are down 4.5 at 1182.5. August is 3.5 lower at 1186.75. July corn's down 5.75 at 441. September's 5.5 lower at 450.25. Cattle are oversold. August live's up $1.15 at 240.20. October's up 162 at 232.05. August feeders are up 337 at 351.80. And hogs are mostly lower on spread trade and questions about sustained demand. July is up 20 at 99.70. August is down 75 at 97.60. John Perkins, Brownfield.
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0: New York.
1: 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We also offer 30 large private rooms, delicious food and open dining times, high staffing levels with no contracted agency workers, and most importantly, a clean environment with kind, competent caregivers. 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

Here's your KILJ forecast for Southeast Iowa. Bright sunshine expected today with daytime highs approaching 84. Northeasterly winds 8 to 15 miles per hour. Clear skies again tonight. Lows dip down to about 55. Daytime highs approaching 83 tomorrow. Ample sunshine expected. Sunny skies and dry Wednesday. Clouds on the increase by Thursday. Mid-80s Wednesday. Upper 80s by Thursday. I'm meteorologist Paul Trombley. Currently 72.

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0: Soybeans and hogs are mixed. Cattle are up, corn's down. I'm John Perkins with a Brownfield Market Update. You're made for farming, and so is Stein. It's Stein Seed Company. They have decades of research dedicated to developing seed that allows you to farm the way you want to farm. Stein has yield. Soybeans are mixed, adjusting spreads. July's 3.5 lower at 1183 and a quarter. August is down 3 at 1187 and a quarter. Corn is lower, watching the weather. July's 3.75 lower at 442 and 3/4. September's down 3.75 at 452. Live and feeder cattle are up, watching the distribution of the show list. August live's 222 higher at 241.27. October's 275 higher at 233.17. October feeders are up 512 at 353.55. And hogs are mostly lower on spread trade and demand questions, with July up 30 at 99.80 and August down 82 at 97.52. John Perkins, Brownfield.
1: That pallet of pavers collecting dust? The beginnings of a garden? Those stray fence posts? Are you haunted by half-finished projects on your land? John Deere is here to say, not anymore. Our compact tractors allow you to swap implements easily, and with the right tools, those projects can get finished. 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

0: celebrate Father's Day and all of the amazing fathers in Southeast Iowa, we are pleased to bring back our Dad of the Day contest. 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Show your dad how special he is by nominating him for Dad of the Day.
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3: Bright sunshine today with highs around 84. Winds out of the northeast, 8 to 15 miles per hour. Lows dip down to about 55 tonight. Clear skies. Daytime highs approaching 83 tomorrow. Bright sunshine. I'm meteorologist Paul Frombly. Currently, it's 72 degrees.

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0: A recent food trade show in Chicago illustrates the importance of such events in promoting U.S. farm and food goods to customers from across the globe. USDA Undersecretary for Trade and Foreign Agricultural Affairs Luke Lindberg says that there are other ways to improve U.S. agricultural trade and expand export opportunities than just by visiting market nations.
2: We had a tremendous opportunity to bring over 150 companies from around the world to Chicago.
0: Trade shows and exhibitions are routinely attended in international target markets for U.S. ag goods by U.S. agricultural stakeholders. Lindberg says similar shows domestically can also make an impact on improving U.S. agricultural trade. The recent National Restaurant Association show in Chicago is a great example.
2: We're anticipating tens of millions of dollars in sales from that show. If all holds true based on prior experiences, shows just like that in that specific show in previous years.
0: That was USDA Undersecretary for Trade and Foreign Agricultural Affairs Luke Lindberg. 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

0: This is information from around the world on KILJ.
1: Iran has reportedly stopped all peace talks with the U.S. and will completely block the Strait of Hormuz. That's according to Iranian state media, which said it was due to ceasefire violations by the U.S. It comes after U.S. Central Command said it targeted Iranian military sites over the weekend. At least 20 protesters are under arrest for breaking a new curfew outside an ICE detention center in Newark, New Jersey. There were intense clashes between protesters and ICE personnel and police in riot gear outside Delaney Hall overnight. New Jersey Governor Mikey Sherrill says protesters were throwing things and lighting tires on fire. Democrat Tom Steyer is ahead of Republican Steve Hilton for second place in the latest poll in the race for California governor. The Emerson College poll has Democrat Javier Becerra in the lead with 28%. Steyer has 22%, followed closely by Hilton at 21%. The top two vote-getters will advance to the general election in November. President Trump cannot rename the Kennedy Center or temporarily shut it down, at least for now. NBC's Gabe Gutierrez reports.
2: He'd wanted to close the performing arts venue for 2 years for renovations and is now suggesting the landmark will collapse both structurally and financially without his time and money.
1: A federal judge ruled on Friday that Congress gave the Kennedy Center its name and only Congress can change it. The judge also temporarily blocked the planned 2-year closure. Trump has changed the name to the Trump Kennedy Center while announcing the closure for what he called much-needed renovations. The lawsuit was brought by Ohio Democrat Congresswoman Joyce Beatty. Severe storms are targeting millions across the Tennessee Valley ahead of a possible southeast coastal storm. Memphis, Tennessee, and other parts of the Mid-South are in the bullseye of a damaging wind threat, while severe thunderstorms rumbled across Missouri earlier today, producing an 82-mile-per-hour wind gust at the Kansas City downtown airport. As storms target the Tennessee Valley, a non-tropical coastal storm could begin to form off the Carolina coast, bringing the risk of beach erosion. I'm Chris Caraggio. We'll get several key reads on hiring heading up to Friday's employment numbers for last month. They start with the Labor Department's report on posting job openings. That'll be released tomorrow. Next is ADP's monthly hiring survey Wednesday. The payroll processor only measures it at private employers, but economists consider it a good indication of what to expect from the monthly numbers. Then on Thursday, we get the weekly jobless claims report. They're considered a proxy for layoffs. Former Fed Chair Jerome Powell says the central bank is facing challenges that threaten to undermine its credibility.
3: Credibility has been built and sustained over many decades, and we have a duty to safeguard that priceless asset for our fellow citizens and for generations to come.
1: Speaking yesterday while accepting the John F. Kennedy Profiles and Courage Award, Powell said that keeping monetary policy separate from political pressure was a wise move. He said that if any administration manages to remove Fed officials over policy differences, future administrations will follow suit and the Fed would lose the faith of the public. Powell, who still serves on the Fed's Board of Governors, stepped down as chair at the end of his term last month. President Trump has long been critical of him over Fed interest rate decisions. The Justice Department recently dropped a criminal investigation into the former chair linked to renovations at the Fed's D.C. headquarters. New work requirements kick in today for some people who depend on the Supplemental Nutrition Assistance Program, or SNAP. The changes are all part of President Trump's Big Beautiful Bill, which includes $186 billion in funding cuts to the SNAP program through 2034. It's often said that the show must go on, but the Freedom 250 concert planned for the nation's 250th birthday celebration might be an exception. President Trump is now suggesting the event scheduled for next month be canceled entirely. This after several musical artists backed out of the National Mall's Great American State Fair. He posted to Truth Social over the weekend that there should be a Make America Great Again rally instead of a concert featuring what he called overpriced, boring acts who do nothing but complain. I'm Chris Caraggio.
4: Ample sunshine expected today with daytime highs approaching 84. Northeasterly winds 8 to 15 miles per hour. Clear skies tonight. Lows dip down to about 55. 83 tomorrow. Sunny skies. I'm meteorologist Paul Frombly. Right now, it's 77 degrees.

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Here's your KILJ forecast for Southeast Iowa. Bright sunshine expected today, with daytime highs approaching 84. Northeasterly winds, 8 to 15 miles per hour. Clear skies tonight, lows level off around 55. Ample sunshine expected tomorrow. High temperatures reach up to 83. Clear skies and dry Wednesday. Clouds on the increase by Thursday. Mid-80s Wednesday. Upper 80s by Thursday. I'm meteorologist Paul Frombly. Right now, 77.

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3: Here's your KILJ forecast for Southeast Iowa. Bright sunshine expected today, with daytime highs approaching 84. Northeasterly winds, 8 to 15 miles per hour. Clear skies again tonight. Lows dip down to about 55. Daytime highs approaching 83 tomorrow. Ample sunshine expected. Sunny skies and dry Wednesday. Clouds on the increase by Thursday. Mid-80s Wednesday. Upper 80s by Thursday. I'm meteorologist Paul Trombley. Right now, it's 77 degrees.

0: I'm Brent Barnett on Brownfield. A member of the U.S. Senate Ag Committee says she's cautiously optimistic that Congress will make progress on a new farm bill in the coming weeks. Michigan's Elisa Slotkin tells Brownfield.
1: The chairman got us together as a committee last week on a bipartisan basis. Pretty much every member was there, and it was a private meeting to discuss our plans on the farm bill, his plans on the farm bill, the timeline.
0: Building a stronger future for the cattle industry. Brownfield's Kellen Havikin has more from the National Cattlemen's Beef Association's Young Cattlemen's Conference.
2: The chair of this year's event and Montana rancher Leoma Donsbach says YCC provides an opportunity to help move the sector forward by representing each segment of the supply chain.
3: When we can all get together in a room and help shape policy and learn about one another and the different perspectives that bring our industry to where it is today, we all benefit.
2: Over the next 7 days, more than 70 participants will get a firsthand and immersive look at how the industry works.
3: I want to be able to say, okay, you work for Tyson. How can we put more of a focus, more of a spotlight on this? Because this is something that we're facing at the cow-calf level. And then the inverse of that is true.
2: From Denver, Colorado, I'm Kellen Havikin for Brownfield.
0: Farm bankruptcies hit a six-year high in April, and an ag attorney says it's a sign of growing financial stress. Austin Pfeiffer is with Ag and Business Legal Strategies.
4: We have a war in Iran that's affecting oil and fertilizer prices. We still have weak commodity prices, and we don't have a full-fledged farm bill, so don't expect great improvements in the near future.
0: On the Daily Wire, USDA said unknown destinations bought more than 190,000 tons of U.S. soybeans. I'm Brent Barnett, Brownfield.

0: celebrate Father's Day and all of the amazing fathers in Southeast Iowa, we are pleased to bring back our Dad of the Day contest. Starting June 15th, Monday through Friday, KILJ will announce the Dad of the Day between 7 and 7:30 a.m. The winner will receive an awesome prize package worth over $200. 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KILJ's Dad of the Day contest is brought to you by C&M Cooling, Heating, and Plumbing, your dream home furniture and floors, Hy-Vee, Mount Pleasant Tire, Yachty's Golf Cars, the Mount Hamill Tap, and Mount Pleasant Glass. Show your dad how special he is by nominating him for Dad of the Day.
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5: This is Radio Iowa. Des Moines police are asking for the public's help to find a suspect in a deadly hit and run. Police say 32-year-old Nicholas Johnston ran a red light in April and hit a pickup driven by 77-year-old Raymond Brown, who died 5 days later. Johnston's wanted on several charges, including homicide by vehicle. Primary election day is tomorrow, but Iowans can vote early through the close of business today at their county auditor's office. The polls will open statewide tomorrow at 7 a.m. Oskaloosa is hosting the Uplifting Puppet Festival for the next 2 weeks, with daily workshops where kids and adults create their own puppets for two puppet parades next weekend. Grant Bowman is founder of the Uplifting Puppet Company.
6: The theme is out of this world and has kind of a space science fiction UFO theme, so we'll be making dancing puppets that look like aliens.
5: Bowman says the goal is to get the community involved in making unique puppet-centered artwork and having fun. This is Radio Iowa.
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9: President Trump says he hasn't heard from Iran about if they are walking away from peace talks. He told NBC News that if the reports are true, it's fine. Trump said, "I think we've been talking too much if you want to know the truth." Iranian state media reported Tehran was ending negotiations due to ceasefire violations by the U.S. Reports are Iran is set to completely block the Strait of Hormuz. This comes after U.S. Central Command said it targeted Iranian military sites over the weekend. Charlie Kirk's accused murderer is appearing virtually in a Utah courtroom. The judge is expected to rule on a motion from Tyler Robinson's defense team seeking contempt against prosecutor Christopher Ballard. They accuse him of talking to the media about his opinions regarding Robinson's guilt. During the last hearing, the judge ruled media cameras will continue to be allowed in court. President Trump is now suggesting that the Freedom 250 concerts to celebrate the nation's 250th birthday be canceled. Mitch McCann reports it comes after many of these scheduled performers backed out of the event.
0: The news has frustrated the president, who wrote online that we should have a giant Make America Great Again rally for $250 instead of having overpriced singers who nobody wants to hear, whose music is boring, and yet who do nothing but complain. President Trump will give an address on June 24 to officially open the State Fair event.
9: Singer Martina McBride, one of the performers who pulled out of the event, said she was assured that it would be a nonpartisan event, which she wrote turned out to be misleading. Another, Brett Michaels, said it had evolved into something much more divisive than what I agreed to be a part of. An immigration enforcement funding bill has stalled, even though today marks the self-imposed deadline for Republicans to pass the legislation. Republicans are facing delays in passing the measure due to debates over President Trump's spending priorities. Issues creating obstacles for the legislation include the Trump administration's push for $1 billion in security funding for the White House and its ballroom, as well as the establishment of a nearly $1.8 billion anti-weaponization fund. I'm Chris Caraggio. Research from OmniSend found that 28% of Americans have taken on extra work, with most citing the need to cover bills and essentials. A separate ZipRecruiter survey estimates that the share of Americans with side hustles are higher, finding that 35% have an alternate source of income. A Bankrate survey last year found that 34% of Gen Z, 31% of millennials, and 22% of baby boomers have looked for other ways to make cash. The ZipRecruiter survey found that about 45% of those earning over $150,000 do supplemental work, compared to 31% of workers earning less than $25,000. What's left of the meteor that sent shockwaves across New England this weekend is now at the bottom of the ocean, Rory O'Neill reports.
10: NASA says the meteor was traveling 75,000 miles per hour when it hit the atmosphere, releasing an energy equivalent of close to 300 tons of TNT. NASA estimates the meteorites that survived are now in 100 feet of water in Cape Cod Bay.
9: United Auto Workers union members at American Axle in Three Rivers, Michigan are now on strike. UAW President Sean Fain announced last night the time was up for the manufacturer of drive axles for GM, Stellantis, and Nissan. American Axle and the employees agreed to a 50% pay cut during the Great Recession in 2008 to keep the facility open, but the union says the cut has not been fully restored, and they also want better health care, stronger retirement benefits, and profit sharing. People in Southern California who live near the famous Hollywood sign are getting fed up with tourists constantly streaming into the area. Data from traffic cameras obtained by CBS News shows more than 32,000 vehicles in the area during a 14-day stretch in February. The total for the same period has spiked by 124% during the past 2 years. Neighbors say people are driving in to take pictures and videos for social media with the sign in the background. They report tourists are clogging up the streets, walking through their yards, and even relieving themselves in the bushes. I'm Chris Caraggio.
8: A slow start for direct cash cattle business and cash hogs are higher at midday. Hello, I'm Megan Grebner with your Brownfield Livestock Market Report. Direct cash cattle trade activity is quiet, not a big surprise. Bids and asking prices haven't surfaced as buyers and sellers are busy preparing for the week ahead. Significant trade volumes likely going to hold out until sometime Thursday or Friday. Last week, trade held out until the end of the day Friday. Live deals in the South were at $256 to $257, $4 to $5 lower than the prior week's weighted averages. Stress deals in the North range from $405 to $408, $2 to $5 lower than the previous week's weighted average basis. Boxed beef is sharply higher and higher at midday with solid demand for light offerings. Choice up $2.63 at $3.94.10. Select was up 66 cents at $3.83.84. In South Dakota last week, there was a much lighter offering of feeder cattle, and feeder steers and heifers were unevenly steady. The USDA says demand remains strong for all weights of steers and heifers. Medium and large one feeder steers, 701 to 749 pounds, brought $412 to $430. Feeder steers, 951 to 999 pounds, brought $327 to $352. Medium and large one feeder heifer, 652 to 698 pounds, brought $375 to $411. Cash hog prices at the major directs are higher at midday with just a handful of negotiated purchases. Processors continue to have leverage and are controlling the pace of business. We are fully into summer grilling season, which could be beneficial to domestic demand as beef may be hitting some price resistance levels for some consumers and pork may be a better fit into their budget.
11: The industry is also monitoring hog weights, which are running above year-ago levels. Barrels and gilts at the National Daily Direct are up $1.01 with a weighted average of $93.83. Prices at the regional direct markets were not reported due to confidentiality. Butcher hog prices at the Midwest cash markets are $1 lower at $62. At Illinois, slaughter sows were steady with moderate demand for moderate offerings at $47 to $59. Barrows and gilts were steady with moderate demand for moderate offerings at $49 to $59. And pork values were higher at midday

0: President Donald Trump's response to the proposed ceasefire extension. Investors are also looking forward to today's May Manufacturing Purchasing Managers Index from the Institute for Supply Management, along with Wednesday's Services PMI and Friday's May Jobs Report. The Dow is down 143 points, while the S&P 500 is up 1 in market action. U.S. equities were higher on Friday as the Market News International Chicago PMI for May rose more than expected to 62.7. The advanced goods trade deficit for April unexpectedly narrowed following a downward revision to the prior month's figure, while the preliminary estimate of April wholesale inventories rose 0.5% month over month, undershooting expectations. The Dow was up 0.7% and reached a new record closing level of 51,032, while the tech-heavy NASDAQ composite rose 0.2% and hit a new record closing level of 26,972. The S&P 500 increased 0.2% and set a new record closing level of 7,580, with 2 of 11 sectors finishing in positive territory. The information technology sector was the top performer, rising 1.9%, while the consumer staples sector was the bottom performer, falling 2%. On the data front, the finalized reading of S&P Global's manufacturing PMI for May is expected to come in at 55.3, similar to the preliminary reading. The ISM manufacturing PMI and prices paid component for May are expected to come in at 53.0 and 85.0 respectively, versus the prior month's readings of 52.7 and 84.6 respectively. April's construction spending is expected to have increased 0.3% month over month versus the prior month's increase of 0.6%. Over in commodities, West Texas Intermediate crude oil is 3.8% higher at $90.65 a barrel. In the metals complex, gold is 0.8% lower at $4,504.44 an ounce, following a strengthening U.S. dollar. Over in bonds, Treasury yields are higher Monday. The yield on the 10-year note is rising 2 basis points to 4.46%, while the 30-year bond yield is increasing 1 basis point to 4.98%. The yield on the 2-year note, which is more sensitive to changes in monetary policy, is up 3 basis points to 4.03%. In the auction space, the U.S. Treasury is set to issue $89 billion in 13-week bills, and $77 billion in 26-week bills. And finally, mortgage rates were higher in the latest week. For the week ending May 28, the average 30-year fixed-rate mortgage was up 2 basis points to 6.53% versus 6.89% a year ago. And the 15-year fixed-rate mortgage increased 2 basis points to 5.87% versus 6.03% a year ago. This has been Alan Weber reporting from Wells Fargo Advisors at 101 South Cherry Street in Mount Pleasant.
1: My name is Heidi Zank, and I'm a Republican candidate for Henry County Supervisor. Kurt and I have lived in Henry County for about 7 years, and almost as soon as we arrived, we realized there's no place we'd rather be. 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I want to bring down our property taxes and promote economic and residential growth in the county. We need to put everything on the table for analysis, actively seek public input, and find creative, cost-effective solutions that maintain county services while reducing costs. 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Early voting is already open at the courthouse. Please vote for me, Heidi Zank, for Henry County Supervisor in the June 2nd primary election. Thank you.
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2: From your Southeast Iowa Information Center, I'm Allison Jacobs. A Mount Pleasant man faces multiple charges following a two-vehicle crash late Friday night west of New London. The Henry County Sheriff's Office says deputies were called out at approximately 11:23 in the evening on May 29th to the area of Oakberry Avenue and Highway 34 after receiving a report of a collision with no injuries. When deputies arrived, however, they determined that emergency medical personnel and first responders were needed at the scene. According to the sheriff's office investigation, a 2014 Dodge Ram driven by Lynn Boyd of Danville was traveling eastbound on Highway 34 near Oakberry

0: Avenue when it was struck from behind by a 2013 Lincoln MKS driven by 24-year-old Jose Perez Rojas of Mount Pleasant. Authorities say Perez Rojas was also traveling eastbound and approached the Boyd vehicle at a high rate of speed before the collision. The impact forced both vehicles into the south ditch alongside the highway. Perez Rojas was arrested and charged with operating while under the influence, a first offense, a serious misdemeanor, as well as failure to maintain control, open container, and failure to prove financial liability. Both vehicles were declared total losses and were removed from the scene. One driver was treated for injuries and released at the scene, while the other was transported by ambulance for further medical care. The Henry County Sheriff's Office was assisted by the New London Police Department, New London Fire and Rescue, and the Henry County Emergency Medical Services. Today is the final day for Henry County residents to cast an early ballot ahead of Iowa's primary election on Tuesday, June 2nd. For voters who have not yet participated, the primary election serves as the process by which political parties choose their nominees for the November general election. Rather than Republicans and Democrats running against each other, candidates compete against others within their own party. The winners advance to the November ballot. Iowa uses a closed primary system, meaning voters may only vote in the primary election of the party with which they are registered. However, voters who are registered as no party, independent, or with another political party may change their party affiliation at their polling place on election day and immediately participate in that party's primary election. Those wishing to vote early may do so through the Henry County Auditor's Office before the close of business today. After today, all remaining voters will need to cast their ballots at their assigned polling locations on Tuesday. Polls will be open across Henry County from 7 a.m. until 8 p.m., and voters must vote at their designated precinct and present an approved form of identification tomorrow. Polling locations include Wayland City Hall for Precinct 1, Winfield City Hall for Precinct 2, the Emergency Management Building at 900 West Washington Street in Mount Pleasant for Precinct 3, St. Alphonsus Catholic Church for Precincts 4 through 7, New London Christian Church for Precinct 8, and the New London Community Center for Precinct 9. Locally, the only contested county race is the Republican primary for Henry County Supervisor. Six candidates are seeking the party's nomination: Joseph Buffington, Greg Stauffer, Reg Roth, Kevin Glaha, Philip Grandinetti, and Heidi Zank. The winner will advance to the November general election. Democratic candidate Sam Reapy is unopposed and will appear on the November ballot. Republican voters will also decide several major statewide and federal races, including nominations for governor, U.S. Senate, and Iowa's 1st congressional district. Democratic voters will select nominees for U.S. Senate and Iowa's 1st Congressional District, while State Auditor Rob Sand is running unopposed for the Democratic nomination for governor. Election officials encourage voters to verify their polling location and registration status before heading to the polls. Unofficial results will begin to be released after polls close at 8 p.m. Tuesday night, and KILJ News will provide election coverage and results on 105.5 FM and KILJ.com. Iowans heading to the polls should make sure they bring an acceptable form of identification when voting. State law requires voters to present a valid ID before receiving a ballot on election day. Accepted forms of identification include an Iowa driver's license that has not been expired for more than 90 days, an Iowa non-operator identification card that has not been expired for more than 90 days, a valid U.S. passport, a valid U.S. military ID or veteran ID card, an Iowa voter identification card, this must be signed, a tribal ID card or document that is signed, includes a photo, and is not expired. Election officials encourage voters to check their identification before heading to the polls to avoid delays. Voters who do not have an acceptable form of ID may still be able to cast a provisional ballot, but additional steps may be required for that ballot to be counted. And Henry County residents are being encouraged to double-check their polling locations before heading out to vote tomorrow. County election officials say polling places vary depending on a voter's precinct, township, or ward. Residents in Wayland, Olds, Coppock, Trenton Township, Marion Township, Jefferson Township, and portions of Wayne Township will vote at the Wayland City Hall, located at 218 West Main Street in Wayland. Voters in Winfield, Canaan Township, Scott Township, and portions of Wayne Township will cast their ballots at Winfield City Hall, 115 North Locust Street in Winfield. Residents of Salem, Hillsboro, Rome, Westwood, Tippecanoe Township, Salem Township, and most of Center Township will vote at the Henry County Emergency Management Building, that's 900 West Washington Street in Mount Pleasant. Mount Pleasant residents should note that all four city wards vote at Manning Hall, located at 607 South Jackson Street. While the polling place is the same, voters should verify which ward they reside in before Election Day. Meanwhile, voters in Jackson and Baltimore townships will cast ballots at New London Christian Church, that's 2770 New London Road. Residents of New London Township and the City of New London will vote at the New London Community Center, 103 West Washington Street. Election officials say anyone unsure of their polling location can use the county's online polling place lookup tool or contact the Henry County Auditor's Office for assistance. And families are invited to kick off the summer season with an afternoon of outdoor fun at East Lake Park in Mount Pleasant. The Healthy Henry County Communities Coalition, Henry County Public Health, and the Henry County Sheriff's Office are partnering to host the free Stride Into Summer Family Walk. That'll take place this Sunday from 1 to 4. The event will begin near the tennis courts at East Lake Park. Families can enjoy a variety of activities while walking through the park, including children's games, a story walk, bubble activities, summer safety tips, giveaways, and the opportunity to create a child identification kit with the Henry County Sheriff's Office. The event is designed to encourage families to stay active together while learning about the community resources and summer safety. Participants are encouraged to bring a wagon or stroller to help carry giveaways and supplies collected along the route. Admission is free and open to the public, and in the event of inclement weather, the event will be moved to June 14th. Additional information and updates can be found through Healthy Henry County Communities on Facebook. The Mount Pleasant Municipal Utilities Board of Trustees will hold a special meeting today, beginning at 11:30 in the morning. This will take place at the Utilities Office, located at 509 North Adams Street in Mount Pleasant. Among the items on the agenda is consideration of a resolution setting a public hearing date on a proposed transmission facility joint ownership agreement between Ameren Transmission Company of Illinois and Mount Pleasant Municipal Utilities. The board will also receive an update on well number 7 before discussing any additional business. The special meeting comes ahead of the utility's next regular board meeting scheduled for Tuesday, June 16th at 3:30 p.m. And now for a look at our notices of death in the area. Russell Rain Williams, age 81, of Mediapolis, formerly of Danville, passed away Sunday, May 24th. A graveside service for family and close friends of Russ will be held at 11 a.m. on Tuesday. The Elliott Chapel of New London is assisting the family, and online condolences may be left at elliottfuneralchapel.com for Russ Williams. E. Richard Fullerton, age 81, of Mount Pleasant, passed away Sunday, May 24th. Visitation will begin at noon on Tuesday, which is tomorrow, at the Elliott Chapel in New London, where the family will receive friends from 4 to 6 p.m. tomorrow evening. A celebration of Richard's life will be held at 11 a.m. on Wednesday at the Calvary Baptist Church in Mount Pleasant. Online condolences may be left at elliottfuneralchapel.com for E. Richard Fullerton. Martha Bernice Calhoun Whaley, age 95, of Mount Pleasant, passed away Saturday, May 23rd. A celebration of Martha's life will be held on Friday, June 5th, at 2 p.m. at the Oakland Mills Community Church. Friends may call after 2 p.m. on Thursday at the Murphy Funeral Home of Mount Pleasant. The family will be present from 4 to 6 Thursday evening. Online condolences may be sent to the family at murphyfuneralandmonuments.com for Martha Whaley. Keith E. Garmo, age 95, of Mount Pleasant, passed away Sunday, May 31st, at his home. Funeral arrangements are pending at the Murphy Funeral Home of Mount Pleasant for Keith Garmo. Carl B. Molman Jr., age 86 of Mount Pleasant, passed away Friday, February 6th. The service of Requiem Holy Eucharist will be held at St. Michael's Episcopal Church of Mount Pleasant at 10:30 in the morning on Saturday. Friends may call from noon until 8 p.m. on Friday at the Kimsey Funeral Home in Mount Pleasant. The family will be present to receive friends from 6 to 8 p.m. Friday evening. Online condolences may be directed to kimseyfh.com for Carl Molman Jr. That's a look at our Southeast Iowa information. For full stories, head to KILJ.com. I'm Allison Jacobs. Have a great day.
1: Well, here we are, June 1st, and it's a Monday, which means it's time to catch up with Superintendent of Mount Pleasant Community School District, John Henrickson. How are you?
2: Good, Katie. How are you?
1: I'm good, and school's out for the summer.
2: School is out, and we had our last day was on Friday, and today we had all staff professional development this morning until we went till about 9:30. We took a look at our Portrait of a Panther surveys that the students did. So what we did was we gave a survey to the students, and that allowed them to respond to the different competencies, the five competencies, and just to give us a better idea of where we need to focus for the upcoming school year. And it was kind of interesting because all of the buildings, the surveys obviously looked a little different, for the younger kids than they did for the older ones, but all of the surveys really came back quite similar. Yeah. So the competencies of compassion, caring for others, came back the highest, and the competency of resiliency and problem solving, those came back the lowest as far as the survey went.
1: Sure.
2: So we just thought that was really interesting all levels, throughout the district. So we talked about that and talked about, okay, what are things, how do we want to approach this for next year?
1: So I love the Portrait of a Panther. I think it's so vital to focus on these things. Yep. I mean, these are skills that you will use in every single aspect of your life with everybody that you talk to, whether it's work or just personally. I mean, just with your family and your friends. And so I see my kids learning about these things and utilizing them and, putting it into practice outside of school too, when we're on the playground and somebody gets hurt or, just in everyday life.
2: Yeah. I'm excited that, compassion, and empathy for others was the top. That was the across the district, kindness and empathy, compassion for other. That was the top scoring as far as a survey goes. So that tells me a lot. Our kids, they recognize it and they want to act in those ways. I think that is huge. And
1: you guys will work on resiliency.
2: Absolutely,
1: and
2: right. Problem solving and resiliency are things that we can work on, and how do we build those in our kids?
1: Resiliency is something that, as a parent, I'm constantly trying to figure out how do you motivate a kid to keep trying and give up?
2: Right. How do you motivate them not to melt down and to keep trying?
1: It's tough.
2: Oh, I know.
1: I don't always like to do things I'm not very good at.
2: Yeah.
1: And in school, that's the whole thing. Right. Learning is resilience. It's just keep trying until you get it.
2: Yeah. And those two things really go together, the resiliency and problem solving, because if it doesn't work one way, okay, how am I going to problem solve through this and try and come up with a different a way to go about it?
1: Well, I love that you guys are focusing on that. What else?
2: Yeah, that was good. So that was this morning. The two other things that we did this morning, we took a look at we reviewed our specially designed instruction. That's for our students that have individualized education plans, our special needs students, and what does that look like? Not just each day during the 30 minutes where they might get specially designed instruction in math or in reading. But what does that look like, again, across their day for our students? So that was a great conversation. We also went through the special education service delivery plan. So it was time really, really well spent.
1: What percentage of Mount Pleasant Community School District kids are on an individualized plan?
2: Yeah, about 13.
1: Okay, 13%.
2: Mm-hmm. It's probably a little, I've got this right, it's a little higher than the state average.
1: Okay.
2: So, yeah.
1: And then I know, too, there's interventions that aren't necessarily IEPs, but you're still providing supports for kids that are lower percentile in certain areas?
2: Exactly. And all of that has to do with our multi-tiered system of supports. So if we see kids who are, you know, things are falling out for them, again, I use reading and math, but it could be any content area. How are we supplementing their instruction in ways so that they, you know, if they didn't get it on a first pass, how are we supplementing their instruction during our MTSS, multi-tiered system of supports? That could look like it could look like small group instruction. It could look like one-on-one instruction. It could look like if you're at the high school, you know, during eighth hour, it could be requesting that student and helping them work on those concepts.
1: Fantastic.
2: So, yeah.
1: Okay.
2: So today, teachers, they're in collaborative teams from 12 to noon. And then after that, their principals will have directed activities at their buildings. That's today, and then tomorrow, so a building level PD, and then Wednesday is teacher work day. So they'll finish things up on Wednesday, finish up their grades, all of that stuff, and be off for the summertime.
1: But the work continues, I know, as the school district goes.
2: It does, absolutely. So we're excited, you know, we'll central office-wise as well, and principals, we'll take a little bit of time and catch our breath. And then, of course, Dr. Dentlinger will be in on July 1. She'll start on July 1, I'm sure hit the ground running with things. I wanted to mention as well, man, I was so overwhelmed on Friday with the retirement reception, I felt really, really honored. You know, I saw people that I hadn't seen for a long, long time, and it was great to even briefly just catch up with them. It was fantastic. So for everybody that was involved and everybody that came out, thank you very much.
1: Well, and Mr. Henriksen, I'm sorry we didn't
2: make it. Oh, no.
1: I didn't even know about it. So happy retirement. I'll say it publicly here on the radio. Right. But, you know, we do appreciate the hours and hours and hours time and effort that you've put into the school district. We really do appreciate
2: it. Well, it's my honor. I love to serve Mount Pleasant and the region, and it's been a privilege for me to do that.
1: We'll have a couple more meetings before
2: I was going to just mention. We have committee meetings this week, Thursday at 5. We have our site and policy committee meeting. We've got a second reading on 700 series and some other site related things. And then at 2:00 on Friday, we have our finance committee meeting. During that meeting, our insurance representative, our property casualty workman's comp representative, Joe Venz from Gammert Oil Venz, he'll be with us and is going to go over the renewal, of the insurance. So, that's an important meeting for us, because then the board would potentially, approve that renewal at a week from today.
1: Sure.
2: Yeah. So that's our June meeting is a week from today.
1: Oh man, insurance is just, you know, everybody knows how difficult it is on every level, personal, business, you know, no different for the school.
2: Yeah. It's the largest, it's certainly, non-personnel, expense that we have. And it's, you know, we take that from our management levy. Fortunately, while property rates, you know, have gone up just because, you know, they've kind of termed Iowa as the what do they say? It's like the Florida of the Midwest.
1: Oh no,
2: you know what I mean?
1: Yeah, like because a lot of wind,
2: so much wind damage, and so that has caused as a group as a state, that's caused property rates to go up. The one thing that we have a little bit of control over is through training and teaching, we have a little bit of control over our workman's comp. So our workman's comp mod has improved over the years because Chad Vinghaus, our director of buildings and grounds, he's done such a great job on, okay, you know, our people are on ladders, so let's train about ladder safety and you know, how we safely do these things on slippery floors and all, you know what I mean? So our workman's comp mod has come down some over the last couple of years. So that's good news.
1: Yeah.
2: So anyway, we have
1: doing
2: insurance.
1: Doing what you can to keep rates,
2: right,
1: you know, as low as you can.
2: Right,
1: for
2: right.
1: Sure. For sure.
2: And then we'll also take a look at our milk bids and bread bids for next school year. So got that going on. Just some buildings and grounds happenings. The central office remodel at the activity center. That is now that the Wisdom Quest has wrapped up. Then now Wiley's can move in there and get started on all of that. Like always, you know, we've got concrete work going on all over the district, at the high school. We've got masonry work going on at Van Allen that we've had, over the last number of years. And we just continue to work our way around that building. So you'll see contractor crews, you know, all over at our facilities working on things and trying to keep things, in good repair.
1: Do you have any information? I know at a previous meeting, there were only 5 students enrolled as kindergartners,
2: right,
1: in Salem.
2: Right.
1: Do you know the status? Are they staying in Salem?
2: Yeah, no, we made that decision. We made that decision to move kindergarten, there won't be a kindergarten section at Salem Elementary.
1: So they
2: Elementary.
1: Will move that teacher into Mount Pleasant.
2: That is correct.
1: Okay.
2: Yeah, yeah.
1: Okay.
2: So, yeah, so that's a difficult decision, and like a number of the decisions that we've had to make, that's a difficult one. But with you know, five or six students and using resources, and the good thing, if there's anything good in that, I mean, I understand,
1: sure, it's
2: difficulty of that. Most of those kids were attending preschool at Harlan Elementary.
1: Well,
2: excuse me.
1: With
2: so that's
1: Harlan,
2: where they'll, yeah, that's
1: yeah.
2: where they'll stay. They've got an established, peer group, you know,
1: sure.
2: And,
1: I mean, you know, and I know this, the closure of Salem is tough and certainly, you know, it's hard on the families and the kids, but you know, it was no different. I know Everly, she went to kindergarten roundup at a different school,
2: uh-huh,
1: than where she went to kindergarten.
2: Right.
1: And so, you know, and it was fine,
2: yep,
1: you know, she adjusted just fine. So,
2: yeah.
1: I mean, kids can and do overcome and adapt,
2: yeah,
1: these types of
2: they
1: things.
2: They do, you know, the kids, we talked about Portrait of a Panther, but kids are really resilient and we'll be able to with that additional kindergarten teacher at Harlan, we'll be able to have
1: more reasonable,
2: really nice size peer groups, you know, so that 16 to 17 to 18 kids in a section, which is really great for the teacher as far as being able to work on those foundational skills. It gives the kids a bit larger of a peer group when it comes to learning and playing and all of those,
1: sure,
2: foundational kindergarten things.
1: Okay, cool.
2: So,
1: well,
2: yeah,
1: I just wanted to check on that because,
2: yep,
1: I wasn't sure.
2: Yep,
1: I knew
2: thanks
1: that was
2: for asking. Yeah.
1: Anything else?
2: Just, I already mentioned committee meetings this week. School board meeting next week, June 8th. And, you know, unless Dr. Dentlinger changes something, there's no work sessions in June. There wouldn't be a work session in June. No work sessions in July either. Regular board meeting in July. And then, you know, back on a regular schedule in August. So
1: the summer will fly by.
2: It'll fly by.
1: We hope all of, you know, students, staff, everybody enjoy the summer. Continue reading and doing all the things, right?
2: Absolutely. Yeah. Gosh, swimming lessons started today.
1: I know. Awesome. And that's a life skill, you know, that's something absolutely. That you got to know how to do too. So, yep. Well, Mr. Henriksen with the Mount Pleasant Community School District, thanks for coming on.
2: You betcha. Thank you.
3: 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Winfield Mountain Union hosted a tournament over the weekend and dropped both of their games, losing 14-8 to Pella Christian and 8-1 to Albia. Graham Haynes slashed a double for an RBI against the Eagles. Also making the trip to Winfield was Mount Pleasant, who swept the competition. In a five-pitcher effort, the Panthers snuck past Albia 9-8, with Ryan Helling picking up the win, while Grayson Walker shut down Pella Christian 10-0 in three innings of work. Winfield Mountain Union will tangle with Wampolo tomorrow, June 2nd at 5 p.m. on the road. Mount Pleasant will head to Fairfield for a road doubleheader tonight with game 1 at 5:30 p.m. KILJ 105.5 FM, KILJ.com. Be on the call with the pregame show at 5:15 p.m. Fairfield and Van Buren County traveled to Davis County for a tournament over the weekend, and both exited without a victory. The Trojans lost 9-5 to the Mustangs, while the Warriors fell 14-0. Dane Burkhardt and Voss Richardson each tapped two RBIs in the loss for Fairfield. Van Buren County will face off against Pekin on Thursday, June 4th at 7 p.m. on the road. Burlington Notre Dame dropped two heartbreakers over the weekend, losing 6-5 to Columbus Catholic and 11-9 to Newman Catholic. Eli Olson clobbered a solo home run against the Sailors, while Landry Hombrichter ended the weekend with a double, a triple, a home run, and three RBIs. West Burlington will fly the Burlington Notre Dame tomorrow at 7 p.m. Danville will compete against Hillcrest Academy tonight at 7 p.m. on the road. Central will tangle with Wampolo tonight at 7 p.m. on the road. New London will hit the road tonight to play Pekin at 7 p.m. Washington will start conference play with a road doubleheader against Burlington tonight with game 1 to 5:30 p.m. And Minneapolis will try the Louisa Muscatine tonight at 7 p.m. Moving on to high school softball, West Burlington Notre Dame and Minneapolis went to Louisa Muscatine for a weekend tournament, and the Falcons collected a 1-1 record, losing to Louisa Muscatine 7-4 and outlasting the Bullets 13-10. For the Falcons, Madeline Thomas and Tannison Christofferson slugged, with Thomas hitting two home runs for 5 RBIs and Christofferson collecting 3 home runs for 6 RBIs. Minneapolis also fell to Lisbon 13-5. Kenna Jankowski finished the weekend with 2 RBIs. West Burlington Notre Dame will compete against Highland 7 p.m. tonight on the road. Minneapolis will take on Louisa Muscatine on the road tonight at 7 p.m. Van Buren County and Central Lee participate in the Redette Classic over the weekend, and both teams lost to Carlisle, while the Warriors defeated Moravia 16-6. Riley Cavanis nabbed a double, a triple, and 2 RBIs, while Ellie Doherty led the team with 2 doubles and 4 RBIs in the victory. Van Buren County will tangle with Pekin on the road at 7 p.m. on Thursday, June 4th. Wampolo split their games at the Jim Turner Classic over the weekend, losing 8-3 to West Marshall and beating Durant 4-0. Quinn's Y-Bomber pitched a complete game shutout, notching 15 strikeouts, while Mila Jordan clawed a double for 2 RBIs in the win. Wampolo hosts Central Lee tonight at 7 p.m. Holy Trinity Catholic will face off against Lone Tree tonight at 7 p.m. at home. Washington will hit the road to play Burlington in a doubleheader tonight with game 1 at 5:30 p.m. Fairfield will start conference play tonight with a home doubleheader against Mount Pleasant with game 1 at 5:30 p.m. New London will try the Pekin tonight at 7 p.m. Waco hosts Lone Tree tomorrow, June 2nd at 7 p.m. And Columbus will stay at home to play Central Lee tomorrow at 7 p.m. Moving on to high school postseason soccer. In Class 1A Region 2, the Minneapolis girls team will attempt to upset Assumption in the regional semifinals tomorrow, June 2nd at 7 p.m. on the road. And for Class 2A Region 4, the Fort Madison girls team will try the Burlington tomorrow at 7 p.m. Moving on to high school boys tennis, the 2026 Iowa High School Athletic Association State Team Tournament is scheduled to start tomorrow, June 2nd. Moving on to the Prospect League, the Burlington Bees had a rough weekend slate, going 0-3 and getting shut out twice. The Bees lost 7-4 and 7-0 to the Champion City Half Tracks on their Saturday doubleheader, and 4-0 to the Normal Corn Belters yesterday. Burlington will be back at home with a matchup against the Clinton Lumber Kings tomorrow, June 2nd, at noon. And the Clinton Lumber Kings swept the Quincy Doggy Paddlers over the weekend 13-9 and 9-4. Gavin Aubrey collected a double, a triple, and six RBIs over the pair of games. And it's now time for this day in sports history. In 1925, Lou Gehrig began a streak of playing in 2,130 consecutive baseball games. The streak ended on May 2, 1939. In 1941, Mel Ott hit his 400th career home run. He also drove in his 1,500th career run. In 1975, Nolan Ryan pitched his fourth career no-hitter and his 100th career victory. It's June 1st, I'm Slayton Swords, and that was the sports.
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6: He chose to forgive. John chapter 19 says, Pilate wrote a title, verse 19, Pilate wrote a title and put it on the cross. And the writing was Jesus of Nazareth, the King of the Jews. You know, I don't know if you think about this, but Bill Engvall, who's a comedian, always talks about and is a storyteller, here's your sign. He always has these funny stories about, you know, how things can be so obvious, but you just don't simply see them, or you tend to overlook them. For example, he tells a story of a truck driver's driving down the freeway, and a sign says, low bridge ahead. Well, before the truck driver realizes it, he's at the bridge. It's right there. And before he can get stopped and wonder, can he under, you know, go under it, boom, he hits the bridge and gets stuck underneath the bridge. And, of course, it backs traffic up for miles. And finally, the cops arrive. And the highway patrolman gets out of his car and walks up to the truck driver and puts his hands on his hips and says to him, got stuck? To which the truck driver replies, no, I was driving and delivering this bridge to its place and I ran out of gas. Here's your sign. Another time he tells a story, he pulls up at a Christmas tree lot and walks up to the vendor with his son. He says, the guy says, hey, you here to buy a tree? To which Bill replies, no, my son had to go to the bathroom and this looked like a good place to go. Another time he said, we were out in the park flying our kite. He said, some guy walks by and actually says to us, you flying a kite today? To which he said, I replied, no, we're fishing for birds. Here's your sign. The whole idea is what is obvious is oftentimes missed. And when I read this verse of scripture, I think about what Jesus is giving us, a sign. In other words, I think Jesus is the one who inspired Bill Engvall to come up with the story, here's your sign. I think Jesus is saying in John 19, 19, here's your sign. And Pilate wrote a sign and put it on the cross. And it read, Jesus of Nazareth, King of the Jews. Sometimes we easily miss signs, don't we? And God knows it. I think about how many signs are in the Bible concerning the things God wants us to know. The rainbow. It was a sign of a promise that would not be broken. Or what about circumcision? It was a sign of a chosen people, of a promise, a covenant that would remain forever. Or what about the stars? They were a sign to Abraham about how large his family would become and a nation that would come from him. Or I think about baptism. Baptism is a sign of a new birth, the sign of a pure cleansing of the heart of mankind. We receive communion today. Communion is a sign of Christ's death so that we never forget it. The most powerful sign, however, that's given in the Bible is the cross. The cross is a sign and the words that are written on it. Pilate wrote a sign and put it on that cross. It read, Jesus of Nazareth, King of the Jews. The Bible goes on to say, the sign was written in Hebrew, in Latin, and in Greek. And many of the people that read the sign because the place where Jesus was crucified was near the city, saw it. In other words, there was a great bypass, a city pathway that people came by, like a bypass or a freeway that goes around our city. That's where he was crucified at Golgotha. You know, the leading priests of that day said to Pilate, "Don't write 'King of the Jews.' Instead, write, 'He said, I am King of the Jews.'" But Pilate answered and said, "What I've written, I've written." Why is this sign placed upon the head of Jesus? And why does the wording trouble the Jewish leaders? And why does Pilate refuse to change it? And why are the words written in three different languages? And why is it mentioned in all four of the Gospels? Questions. Could it be that this cross, this piece of wood, is a sign, a picture of God's forgiveness toward you? The biggest picture ever? You know, sin carries with it a judgment, punishment. It has to be condemned. The Bible said the wages of sin is death. It must be punished. The life of the flesh is in the blood, said the Levitical writer. And without the shedding of blood, there is no forgiveness. Death. It's the ultimate result of sin. Romans 5:12 says, "Death passed upon all mankind because all had sinned." You know, when I remodeled my home back in 2000, my contractor, after it was completed, said to me, "If you see some faults or some flaws or things that need to be fixed, just give me a call, make a list, and I'll come and fix them for you." Well, I said, "That sounds great, Bill." And so I went through the house after he had got it done, and I noticed there was a bedroom door that wouldn't lock. You could shut it, but it wouldn't click. When you lock it, it wouldn't lock. You could just pull it open. And then I noticed there was a knob on a cabinet in the bathroom that hadn't been put on. It was missing. I saw a crack in the drywall where you could see the drywall screw heads coming out that hadn't quite been covered over by the drywall paste or whatever you call that stuff. I can't even think of the name of it now. And then I noticed a vent that no air was coming out of. And I thought, what's that vent there for? There's nothing moving, you know, and the air conditioner or furnace was on. I saw a gash in my cabinet when they'd installed it in the bathroom where they'd made a mark. And so I started making quite a list of things that were faults, of things that were sins of the contractor. And as I made that list, you know, it kind of got longer and longer, and I started almost feeling bad. I thought, oh my gosh, there's quite a list of things that need to be fixed, that need to be taken care of. And then I got thinking about my own faults. I wondered if God was making a list of mine. I wondered how long it was, how long it took him to compile it. Things I sure wouldn't want people to know. Things I wouldn't want publicized. Fact is, God does have a list of each and every one of us. And I never really thought about it until I made the list. You know, Revelation 20 speaks of books that are opened, lists that have been made. Daniel chapter 7, when he saw a vision of the end of the world, saw 1,000 thousands times 10,000s stand before God, and the lists or books were opened before him and revealed. A list of any and every sin that brings punishment, a curse, a death, separates you and I from a holy God. And when Jesus was pushed down on that cross, when he was laid down on those beams, he knew the Old Testament of Deuteronomy 21. "For he that is hanged on a tree is cursed of God." A cross. A cross. You know, the cross was often referred to as a tree in the New Testament. For instance, Acts 5:30, Peter was reminding the whole council of the Jews concerning Jesus Christ and his resurrection. And he said, "The God of our fathers has raised up Jesus, whom you slew on a tree," he calls it. Again, in Acts 10, verse 39, the Bible says, "And they put him to death by hanging him on a tree." The commandment of God that someone is cursed who hangs on a tree. Condemned. Punished. It's revealed by the bigger picture of Scripture when you think about it, because in Genesis, Adam and Eve ate from a tree that was forbidden to eat from. And at the end of Scripture, Revelation 22 says that eternity is seen in a tree of life that people eat from. And a tree was involved in the middle. A tree was where sin entered into the world because people ate a forbidden fruit. And a tree is involved at the end of the world that says this is the life-giving tree. And a tree was involved in the middle of the story where our sin was placed and a curse happened. No wonder the Bible says in Galatians 3:13, Jesus Christ has redeemed us from the curse of the law, for it's written, cursed is everyone who hangs on a tree. It's the list of sins, of lusts, of hate, of anger, of attitudes, of your vileness, your perversions, your rebellions, nailed to that tree. Colossians 2:14 says it this way, the list of our sins was not hidden, but rather nailed to that tree. Listen to it. He has forgiven all your sins. He has utterly wiped out the written evidence of broken commandments, which always hung over your head, and is completely annulled it by nailing it to his cross. Here's your sign. Completely annulled it. Just as Moses lifted up the serpent in the wilderness, the Bible said, even so must the Son of Man be lifted up on a tree. For God so loved the world that he gave his only begotten Son, that whoever believes in him would not perish, but have everlasting life. For God sent not his Son into the world to condemn it, but that the world through him could be saved. Saved from what? Sin. Forgiveness. He chose to forgive you. Maybe it's such an old statement, preached so long, preached so often, you forget how powerful it is. What it means to actually be forgiven. David proclaimed, blessed is the person whom God does not impute their sin to, or ascribe their sin to, or punish them with it. This cross was a sign. Many, many people's lives become leveled at the foot of the cross. No one stands out above another. After Jesus was raised from the dead, Luke says it this way, that his 11 followers were had gathered together in Jerusalem and others that had come to be with them. And suddenly Jesus appeared to them. Chapter 24, verse 37 says, and they were terrified. They were affrighted because they thought they were seeing a spirit or a ghost. And then verse 38 said, Jesus said, why are you troubled? And thoughts arise in your mind. See my hands, my feet, he said. Handle me, touch me. For a spirit doesn't have flesh and bone. And then verses 40 through 44 said they could hardly believe it as they touched him and hugged him. The Bible said he even ate with them. And then Luke writes this outstanding words. He said, I spoke these words when I was with you all. He's quoting what Jesus said. The things that had to be fulfilled in the law of Moses and in the Psalms. Now listen to verse 45. And then he opened their understanding so that they might get what the scriptures had said. For he said, it is written, and thus it was necessary for Christ to suffer and die and then rise from the dead on the third day, and that repentance and forgiveness of your sins should be preached in my name. Here's your sign. He chose to forgive you. Why would God, perfect, holy, why would God, who is pure and all-knowing, do such a thing for such impure people? Why? A mother sat at the trial of her only son. He was accused of murder, first-degree murder. In a drunken state, only 24 years old, mad at his friends, he had taken a gun, came back to the home, and plugged all three of them, killing them. Walked away, leaving the gun, with his fingerprints and all the evidence. As the trial jury began, it was obvious that the son was guilty. The mother, you could hear, weeping quietly in the back. The prosecution nailed the case shut with fingerprints, DNA, witnesses. There was no escaping. The son was guilty, and she knew it. Finally, the jury came out and pronounced him guilty, and the judge's gavel fell. guilty. You're sentenced to 3 life concurrent life sentences, never to see daylight again. The mother burst into tears, escorting her only son out of the courtroom. You could hear her cry, "I loved him so. I loved him so. I loved him so." Sounds like John 3:16, doesn't it? For God so loved the world, he gave his only begotten son.
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1: Iran has reportedly called off negotiations with the U.S. and is set to completely block the Strait of Hormuz. However, President Trump says Iran hasn't told him that they're walking away from peace discussions. He told NBC News that if the reports are true, it's fine. Trump said, "I think we've been talking too much if you want to know the truth." Iranian state media reported Tehran was ending negotiations due to ceasefire violations by the United States. The Utah judge overseeing the case involving Charlie Kirk's accused murderer is denying a defense request to close an upcoming hearing to the media. Today, the judge in Provo ruled again in favor of the right of public and media.

0: Governor Mikey Sherrill says protesters were throwing things and lighting tires on fire. Authorities have shut a small area around Delaney Hall to keep protesters back, with a 9 p.m. to 6 a.m. curfew now in effect. In the race for Senate in Texas, the Duke candidates are taking different approaches. Democrat James Tallarico is barnstorming the state, while the Republican Ken Paxton is appearing on conservative talk shows.
1: Paxton is not an especially good stump speaker and doesn't enjoy doing that and has very little experience doing it.
0: Rice University's Mark Jones says Paxton will likely rely on other Republicans to do the heavy lifting out on the campaign trail. He said that may insulate him against questions about past scandals. Democrat Tom Steyer is beating Republican Steve Hilton for second place in the latest poll in the race for California governor. The Emerson College poll has Democrat Javier Becerra in the lead with 28% support. Steyer has 22%, with Hilton at 21%. The top two vote-getters will advance to the general election in November. I'm Chris Caraggio. A judge has denied Bill Cosby a new trial after a woman won a nearly $60 million verdict this spring. Tammy Trujillo has details.
2: Her lawsuit alleged that the actor-comedian sexually abused her more than 50 years ago while she was a server at a restaurant in Sausalito. Donna Motzinger contended in her sexual battery lawsuit that Cosby drugged and raped her. On March 23rd, a jury in Santa Monica awarded her $19.25 million in compensatory damages and $40 million in punitive damages for a total of just over $59 million. I'm Tammy Trujillo.
0: Nearly 100,000 vehicles are being recalled by Honda due to an issue with the airbags. Lisa Carton has the full story.
3: That's according to the National Highway Traffic Safety Administration. The issue surrounds a defect that could lead to the unintentional deployment of airbags. Most of the models affected are the Accord Hybrid, the Honda Acura TLX, and other Accord vehicles. Honda so far says no reports of injuries or deaths have been reported because of the issue. I'm Lisa Carton.
0: The Spurs and Knicks are now gearing up for the NBA Finals. The two teams clash in Game 1 from San Antonio on Wednesday evening. Victor Wembanyama led his Spurs squad past the defending champion Oklahoma City Thunder in seven games to advance out of the West. Meantime, Jalen Brunson spearheaded the Knicks' four-game sweep over the Cavaliers in the Eastern Conference Finals. San Antonio is seeking its first Larry O'Brien trophy since 2014, while New York hasn't won an NBA title since 1973. Pride Month begins today, marking the start of a month-long celebration of LGBTQ history and culture. The first Pride Parade was observed in New York City in June of 1970. It came a year after the Stonewall riots, when the NYPD raided the Stonewall Inn, back when homosexuality was still a crime. Pride Month was first officially recognized by the White House years later, in 1999. I'm Chris Caraggio.
4: Bright sunshine expected this afternoon, with daytime highs approaching 84. Northeasterly winds 8 to 15 miles per hour. Lows level off around 56. Tonight, clear skies. High of 83 tomorrow. I'm meteorologist Paul Frombly. Currently 81.
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0: soybeans and corn are lower, cattle are higher, hogs are mixed. I'm John Perkins with a Brownfield Market Update. Plant your potential and harvest your reality with Stein. 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Stein has yield. After opening higher, spending some time mixed, soybeans are now lower on fund and technical selling. U.S. planting and development conditions look favorable in many areas. Beans are focusing on that instead of the higher-moving crude oil, which is still up but below the session highs, and soybean oil, which is supported by strong demand for biodiesel use. The USDA's monthly soybean crush numbers are out at 3 Eastern, 2 Central. July beans are down 7.5 at 11.79 and a quarter. August is 6.5 lower at 11.83 and three quarters. July bean meal is down $3.70 at 3.26.10. July soybean oil is up 104 points at 78.77, and that's actually almost 100 points below the day's high. Corn's down on fund and technical selling, watching development weather, expecting mostly good conditions into mid-month. Overall demand solid to start the last quarter of the marketing year, and ethanol margins are good. USDA's monthly corn for ethanol use report is also out at 3 Eastern, 2 Central. July corn's 5.75 lower at 441. September's down 5.5 at 450 and a quarter. A couple of very important technical points for July and September corn being traded right around today. And wheat is lower. Contracts are oversold, but the trade's wary about pricing wheat further above demand on this, the first day of the new marketing year. The USDA's first winter wheat harvest update of the season's out this afternoon at 4 Eastern, 3 Central. This report's also expected to have the first national condition ratings for corn and soybeans. July Chicago's 2.5 lower at 608. A little bit oversold, July cotton's up 47 points at 76.62, but ahead of the weekly crop numbers, July rice is down 8 at 1252.5. Live and feeder cattle are up on oversold signals, the tight market-ready numbers, and the higher midday move in box beef. This week's direct cash cattle show list does look mixed when compared to last week, at least somewhat larger in Texas, Nebraska, and Colorado, but smaller in Kansas. August live's up 142 at 240.47. October's 172 higher at 232.17. With additional support from this lower move in corn, August feeders are up 317 at 351.60. September's 337 higher at 348.72. And hogs are mixed, mostly lower on spread trade and technical weakness. Butcher hogs are a dollar lower. National direct is a dollar and a penny higher with a very light opening negotiated run to start things for the major direct markets. Pork's up at midday, but that's been inconsistent. Still, there are some expectations for demand improvement due to grilling season. July's up 45 at 99.95. August is down 87 at 97.47. Crude oil is higher, but again, under the session highs. John Perkins, Brownfield.
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Daytime highs approaching 84 this afternoon. Under sunny skies, winds out of the northeast, 8 to 15 miles per hour. Clear skies again tonight. Lows dip down to about 56. 83 tomorrow, mainly sunny. I'm meteorologist Paul Frombly. Currently, it's 81 degrees.

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6: Soybeans and cattle are higher on Monday morning. Hogs are mixed. Corn is lower. I'm John Perkins with a Brownfield Market Update. Speed wins. That's why Stein is focused on delivering higher-yielding genetics faster than the competition and why they release more new Enlist E3 lines than any other company. Soybeans are back to modestly higher. Crush margins are strong, and soybean oil's up, supported by demand for biodiesel usage. U.S. planting and development conditions look favorable in many areas. July beans are up 2 3/4, 11.89 and a half. August is up 3 at 11.93 and a quarter. July bean meal's down $3.30 at 3.26.50. And with crude oil back above $93 a barrel, July bean oil's up 166 points at 79.38. Corn is down, watching development weather, expecting mostly good conditions into mid-month. July's 3 lower at 4.43 3/4. September's down 2 3/4 at 4.53. Chicago and Kansas City wheat are up. Minneapolis is down. USDA's first winter wheat harvest update of the season is out this afternoon. And, of course, they'll also have the weekly spring wheat planting update. July Chicago's 5 3/4 higher at 6.16 1/4. Looking oversold, December cotton's up 78 points at 80.37. But ahead of the weekly crop numbers, July rice is down 14.5 at 12.46. Also, the dollar index is up. Live and feeder cattle are oversold, and watching the distribution of this week's show list. August live's up 120 at 240.25. October's 152 higher, 231.95. August feeders are up $2.80 at 351.22. Nearby hogs are up. The fur months are down, adjusting spreads, maybe based on demand expectations, as we really officially kick off summer grilling season. July's up $1.10 at $100.60. August is 25 higher at 98.60. And over in the broader market, again, crude oil is more than $6 a barrel higher. The Dow's down about 180. Brownfield.
7: Here's your KILJ forecast for Southeast Iowa. Ample sunshine expected this afternoon, with daytime highs approaching 84. Winds out of the northeast, 8 to 15 miles per hour. Clear skies again tonight. Lows dip down to about 56. Lots of sunshine tomorrow. Daytime highs approaching 83. Lots of sunshine and dry Wednesday. Clouds on the increase by Thursday. Mid-80s Wednesday. Upper 80s by Thursday. I'm meteorologist Paul Trombley. Right now, 81.

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1: President Trump says peace talks are continuing with Iran at a rapid pace. He made the comment this afternoon on Truth Social. However, Iranian state media reports Tehran is ending negotiations due to ceasefire violations by the U.S. Blake Sifton reports that Iran is accusing the U.S. of failing to keep Israel from escalating attacks in Lebanon.
2: Since a very shaky ceasefire that's largely evaporated came into place in April, Israel has largely avoided striking Beirut. That's been under pressure from the Trump administration. But according to reports, in recent days, Israel has been lobbying the U.S. to allow them to begin striking Beirut.
1: Meantime, U.S. Central Command said it targeted Iranian military sites over the weekend. Iranian state media also reports that Tehran is planning to fully block the Strait of Hormuz. The Utah judge overseeing the case involving Charlie Kirk's accused murderer is denying a defense request to close an upcoming hearing to the media. Today, the judge in Provo ruled again in favor of the right of public and media access to court proceedings. The judge also set another preliminary hearing for June 12th to discuss accusations by Tyler Robinson's defense team that prosecutors violated the court's pretrial publicity gag order by talking to the media. Millions across the Tennessee Valley are being targeted by severe storms ahead of a possible southeast coastal storm. Memphis and other parts of the Mid-South are in the bullseye of a damaging wind threat, while severe thunderstorms rumbled across Missouri earlier today, producing an 82-mile-an-hour wind gust at the Kansas City downtown airport. While storms target the Tennessee Valley, a non-tropical coastal storm may form off the Carolina coast, bringing the risk of beach erosion. The former Mesa County, Colorado clerk convicted of wrongdoing connected to the 2020 election has now been released from prison. The Colorado Department of Corrections says Tina Peters left the La Vista Correctional Facility in Pueblo this morning. She was convicted in 2024 for providing a person connected to Trump ally and MyPillow CEO Mike Lindell access to election software. I'm Chris Caraggio. An experimental drug is nearly doubling survival rates for people with advanced pancreatic cancer.
3: This is a new medicine that blocks a really critical part of how pancreatic cancer grows.
1: Dr. Brian Wolpin of the Dana-Farber Cancer Institute led studies for the drug called daraxonrasib. Those studies found that patients with spreading pancreatic cancer who took the drug after nearly going through chemotherapy lived more than 13 months compared with 6.7 months for those who received more chemo. Researchers say the drug blocks a mutation that causes cancer cells to grow out of control. The findings are published in the New England Journal of Medicine. A rower is attempting to become the first American woman to row solo from California to Hawaii. Mark Mayfield has the story.
4: 31-year-old Kelsey Fendler departed from Monterey on May the 21st and has been providing regular updates on social media. Fendler has detailed fighting rough currents, weather, and strong winds. The trek to Oahu is more than 2,400 total miles. The record held by Leah Ditton is 86 days, 10 hours, and 5 minutes. Fendler is attempting to become the youngest and fastest woman to complete the row across the Pacific.
1: We are typically a very fast nation when it comes to our phones, but it turns out your reply time isn't really about you. Bree Tennis with more.
5: The average person responds to a text message within 90 seconds. Psychology Today says instant responders are perceived as caring, attentive, and highly available. Delayed responders show a lack of interest, and people who don't respond at all are thought to be scattered. But that's not necessarily the case. After studying response times, psychologists say we respond faster to people we like. I'm Bree Tennis.
1: The Stanley Cup Finals starts tomorrow. Carolina Hurricanes will visit the Vegas Golden Knights in Game 1 Tuesday in Raleigh. The Canes beat the Montreal Canadiens in 5 games in the Eastern Conference Final. I'm Chris Caraggio.
6: Radio Iowa, I'm Dar Danielson. First District Congresswoman Marinette Miller Meeks is seeking a fourth term and says it hasn't gotten any easier.
7: We have always been the underdog in a purple district. We have always been discounted. But we're the top race in the country right now. They've already spent $5 million attacking me.
6: Dave Pouch is challenging Miller Meeks for the second time in Tuesday's primary. Democrat candidate Christina Bohannon is also looking for a rematch. Third District Congressman Zach Nunn of Ankeny, the other Republican seeking re-election to the House, does not face a primary opponent. Democrat Sarah Trone Garriott of West Des Moines is unopposed on the Democrat side. State climatologist Justin Glisson says May had some storms, but not a lot of precipitation.
8: We came in as a statewide average about 2.8 inches, and again, that's about two inches below normal.
6: May temperatures are about a degree above normal, with the statewide statewide average of 61. Radio Iowa, I'm Dar Danielson.
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1: Today is the final day for Henry County residents to cast an early ballot ahead of Iowa's primary election on Tuesday, June 2nd. For voters who have not yet participated, the primary election serves as the process by which political parties choose their nominees for the November general election. Rather than Republicans and Democrats running against each other, candidates compete against others within their own party. The winners advance to the November ballot. Iowa uses a closed primary system, meaning voters may only vote in the primary election of the party with which they are registered. However, voters who are registered as no party, independent, or with another political party may change their party affiliation at their polling place on election day and immediately participate in that party's primary election. Those wishing to vote early may do so through the Henry County Auditor's Office before the close of business today. After today, all remaining voters will need to cast their ballots at their assigned polling locations on Tuesday. Polls will be open across Henry County from 7 a.m. until 8 p.m., and voters must vote at their designated precinct and present an approved form of identification tomorrow. Polling locations include Wayland City Hall for Precinct 1, Winfield City Hall for Precinct 2, the Emergency Management Building at 900 West Washington Street in Mount Pleasant for Precinct 3, St. Alphonsus Catholic Church for Precincts 4 through 7, New London Christian Church for Precinct 8, and the New London Community Center for Precinct 9. Locally, the only contested county race is the Republican primary for Henry County Supervisor. Six candidates are seeking the party's nomination: Joseph Buffington, Greg Stauffer, Reg Roth, Kevin Glaha, Philip Grandinetti, and Heidi Zank. The winner will advance to the November general election. Democratic candidate Sam Reapy is unopposed and will appear on the November ballot. Republican voters will also decide several major statewide and federal races, including nominations for governor, U.S. Senate, and Iowa's 1st congressional district. Democratic voters will select nominees for U.S. Senate and Iowa's 1st Congressional District, while State Auditor Rob Sand is running unopposed for the Democratic nomination for governor. Election officials encourage voters to verify their polling location and registration status before heading to the polls. Unofficial results will begin to be released after polls close at 8 p.m. Tuesday night, and KILJ News will provide election coverage and results on 105.5 FM and KILJ.com. Iowans heading to the polls should make sure they bring an acceptable form of identification when voting. State law requires voters to present a valid ID before receiving a ballot on election day. Accepted forms of identification include an Iowa driver's license that has not been expired for more than 90 days, an Iowa non-operator identification card that has not been expired for more than 90 days, a valid U.S. passport, a valid U.S. military ID or veteran ID card, an Iowa voter identification card, this must be signed, a tribal ID card or document that is signed, includes a photo, and is not expired. Election officials encourage voters to check their identification before heading to the polls to avoid delays. Voters who do not have an acceptable form of ID may still be able to cast a provisional ballot, but additional steps may be required for that ballot to be counted. And Henry County residents are being encouraged to double-check their polling locations before heading out to vote tomorrow. County election officials say polling places vary depending on a voter's precinct, township, or ward. Residents in Wayland, Olds, Coppock, Trenton Township, Marion Township, Jefferson Township, and portions of Wayne Township will vote at the Wayland City Hall, located at 218 West Main Street in Wayland. Voters in Winfield,

0: Canaan Township, Scott Township, and portions of Wayne Township will cast their ballots at Winfield City Hall, 115 North Locust Street in Winfield. Residents of Salem, Hillsboro, Rome, Westwood, Tippecanoe Township, Salem Township, and most of Center Township will vote at the Henry County Emergency Management Building, that's 900 West Washington Street in Mount Pleasant. Mount Pleasant residents should note that all four city wards vote at Manning Hall, located at 607 South Jackson Street. While the polling place is the same, voters should verify which ward they reside in before Election Day. Meanwhile, voters in Jackson and Baltimore townships will cast ballots at New London Christian Church, that's 2770 New London Road. Residents of New London Township and the City of New London will vote at the New London Community Center, 103 West Washington Street. Election officials say anyone unsure of their polling location can use the county's online polling place lookup tool or contact the Henry County Auditor's Office for assistance.
1: It's June 1st, I'm Slayton Swords, and it's time for the sports night with high school baseball. Winfield Mountain Union hosted a tournament over the weekend and dropped both of their games, losing 14-8 to Pella Christian and 8-1 to Albia. Graham Haynes slashed a double for an RBI against the Eagles. Also making the trip to Winfield was Mount Pleasant, who swept the competition. In a five-pitcher effort, the Panthers snuck past Albia 9-8, with Ryan Helling picking up the win, while Grayson Walker shut down Pella Christian 10-0 in three innings of work. Winfield Mountain Union will tangle with Wampolo tomorrow, June 2nd at 5 p.m. on the road. Mount Pleasant will head to Fairfield for a road doubleheader tonight with game 1 at 5:30 p.m. KILJ 105.5 FM, KILJ.com. Be on the call with the pregame show at 5:15 p.m. Fairfield and Van Buren County traveled to Davis County for a tournament over the weekend and both exited without a victory. The Trojans lost 9-5 to the Mustangs, while the Warriors fell 14-0. Dane Burkhardt and Voss Richardson each tapped two RBIs in the loss for Fairfield. Van Buren County will face off against Pekin on Thursday, June 4th at 7 p.m. on the road. Burlington Notre Dame dropped two heartbreakers over the weekend, losing 6-5 to Columbus Catholic and 11-9 to Newman Catholic. Eli Olson clobbered a solo home run against the Sailors, while Landry Hombrichter ended the weekend with a double, a triple, a home run, and three RBIs. West Burlington will fly the Burlington Notre Dame tomorrow at 7 p.m. Danville will compete against Hillcrest Academy tonight at 7 p.m. on the road. Central will tangle with Wampolo tonight at 7 p.m. on the road. New London will hit the road tonight to play Pekin at 7 p.m. Washington will start conference play with a road doubleheader against Burlington tonight with game 1 to 5:30 p.m. And Minneapolis will try the Louisa Muscatine tonight at 7 p.m. Moving on to high school softball, West Burlington Notre Dame and Minneapolis went to Louisa Muscatine for a weekend tournament, and the Falcons collected a 1-1 record, losing to Louisa Muscatine 7-4 and outlasting the Bullets 13-10. For the Falcons, Madeline Thomas and Tannison Christofferson slugged, with Thomas hitting two home runs for five RBIs and Christofferson collecting three home runs for six RBIs. Minneapolis also fell to Lisbon 13-5. Kenna Jankowski finished the weekend with two RBIs. West Burlington Notre Dame will compete against Highland 7 p.m. tonight on the road. Minneapolis will take on Louisa Muscatine on the road tonight at 7 p.m. Van Buren County and Central Lee participated in the Redette Classic over the weekend, and both teams lost to Carlisle, while the Warriors defeated Moravia 16-6. Riley Cavanis nabbed a double, a triple, and two RBIs, while Ellie Doherty led the team with two doubles and four RBIs in the victory. Van Buren County will tangle with Pekin on the road at 7 p.m. on Thursday, June 4th. Wampolo split their games at the Jim Turner Classic over the weekend, losing 8-3 to West Marshall and beating Durant 4-0. Quinn Zweibomber pitched a complete game shutout, notching 15 strikeouts, while Mila Jordan clawed a double for two RBIs in the win. Wampolo hosts Central League tonight at 7 p.m., Holy Trinity Catholic will face off against Lone Tree tonight at 7 p.m. at home. Washington will hit the road to play Burlington in a doubleheader tonight with game 1 at 5:30 p.m. Fairfield will start conference play tonight with a home doubleheader against Mount Pleasant with game 1 at 5:30 p.m. New London will try the Pekin tonight at 7 p.m. Waco will host Lone Tree tomorrow, June 2nd at 7 p.m. And Columbus will stay at home to play Central Lee tomorrow at 7 p.m. Moving on to high school postseason soccer. In Class 1A Region 2, the Minneapolis girls team will attempt to upset Assumption the regional semifinals tomorrow, June 2nd. At 7 p.m. on the road. And for Class 2A Region 4, the Fort Madison girls team will try the Burlington tomorrow at 7 p.m. Moving on to high school boys tennis, the 2026 Iowa High School Athletic Association State Team Tournament is scheduled to start tomorrow, June 2nd. Moving on to the Prospect League, the Burlington Bees had a rough weekend slate, going 0-3 and getting shut out twice. The Bees lost 7-4 and 7-0 to the Champion City Half Tracks on their Saturday doubleheader, and 4-0 to the Normal Corn Belters yesterday. Burlington will be back at home with a matchup against the Clinton Lumber Kings tomorrow, June 2nd, at noon. And the Clinton Lumber Kings swept the Quincy Doggy Paddlers over the weekend 13-9 and 9-4. Gavin Aubrey collected a double, a triple, and 6 RBIs over the pair of games. And it's now time for this day in sports history. In 1925, Lou Gehrig began a streak of playing in 2,130 consecutive baseball games. The streak ended on May 2, 1939. In 1941, Mel Ott hit his 400th career home run. He also drove in his 1,500th career run. In 1975, Nolan Ryan pitched his 4th career no-hitter and his 100th career victory. It's June 1st, I'm Slayton Swords. And that was the sports.
2: Here's your KILJ forecast for Southeast Iowa. Bright sunshine expected this afternoon, with daytime highs approaching 84. Winds out of the northeast, 8 to 15 miles per hour. Lows level off around 56. Tonight, clear skies. Ample sunshine expected tomorrow. Highs level off around 83. Sunny skies and dry Wednesday. Clouds on the increase by Thursday. Mid-80s Wednesday. Upper 80s by Thursday. I'm meteorologist Paul Frombly. Currently 82.
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Throughout history, there have been many songs written about the Eternal Triangle. This next one tells the story of a Mr. Grayson, a beautiful woman, and a condemned man named Tom Dooley. When the sun rises tomorrow, Tom Dooley must hang.

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1: The Mount Pleasant Farmers Market's going to be open from 4 to 6 p.m. under the Wright Family Pavilion in McMillan Park on Wednesday, June 3rd. 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

bright sunshine expected this afternoon with a high of 84. Northeasterly winds 8 to 15 miles per hour. Clear skies tonight, lows dip down to about 56. Ample sunshine expected tomorrow, highs level off around 83. I'm meteorologist Paul Trombley. Right now, it's 82 degrees.

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Voting places in Henry County can be found at KILJ.com. 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And the Iowa State University Henry County Extension Office is celebrating 160 years of the Henry County Fair, and the t-shirts will be available to order starting tomorrow, June 2nd. The theme this year is Red, White, and Blue Ribbon Views. 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

Bright sunshine expected this afternoon with daytime highs approaching 84. Northeast winds 8 to 15 miles per hour. Lows level off around 56. Tonight, clear skies. 83 tomorrow, clear skies. I'm meteorologist Paul Trombley. Right now, 82.

0: This is information from around the world on KILJ.
1: President Trump says peace talks are still on with Iran. He made the comment in a Truth Social post this afternoon following reports that Iran was stepping away from talks due to U.S. ceasefire violations. Over the weekend, U.S. Central Command said it targeted Iranian military sites. A Utah judge is denying a defense request to close an upcoming hearing for Charlie Kirk's accused murderer. Today, the judge in Provo ruled again in favor of the right of public and media access to court proceedings for Tyler Robinson. The 23-year-old is accused of fatally shooting Kirk in September at Utah Valley University, and prosecutors say they will seek the death penalty. Accusations of extramarital sexting are impacting the Senate campaign of Maine Democrat Graham Plattner. The Wall Street Journal revealed Saturday that Plattner's wife, Amy Gertner, had told one of his staffers about the texts early in the campaign to make sure they didn't pose a risk. Gertner now says she feels betrayed by the former staffer and is defending her husband, saying, "We went to counseling and our marriage today is stronger than ever." An immigration enforcement funding bill remains stalled despite today being the self-imposed deadline for Republicans to pass the legislation. Lawmakers are set to return to Washington after being out on recess, but they will not be voting on the measure today. Republicans are facing delays in passing the measure due to debates over President Trump's spending priorities, which include $1 billion in funding for the White House ballroom. Four men who have been trapped for a week in a cave in Southeast Asia are now free, but NBC's Janice Mackey Frayer reports rescuers aren't finished with their work just yet.
2: The multinational rescue team, involving specialists and divers from at least half a dozen countries, now focusing on those two men still missing. Inside the cave system, the risk for rescuers is all around them. Claustrophobic tunnels filled with sharp rocks and dirty water.
1: The four villagers rescued Saturday were part of a group of seven who entered a cave in Laos last week looking for gold and became trapped when heavy rain flooded the cave. Another of the men was brought out of the cave Friday. I'm Chris Caraggio. We'll get several key reads on hiring heading up to Friday's employment numbers for last month. They start with the Labor Department's report on posting job openings. That'll be released tomorrow. Next is ADP's monthly hiring survey Wednesday. The payroll processor only measures it at private employers, but economists consider it a good indication of what to expect from the monthly numbers. Then on Thursday, we get the weekly jobless claims report. They're considered a proxy for layoffs. Former Fed Chair Jerome Powell says the central bank is facing challenges that threaten to undermine its credibility.
3: Credibility has been built and sustained over many decades, and we have a duty to safeguard that priceless asset for our fellow citizens and for generations to come.
1: Speaking yesterday while accepting the John F. Kennedy Profiles and Courage Award, Powell said that keeping monetary policy separate from political pressure was a wise move. He said that if any administration manages to remove Fed officials over policy differences, future administrations will follow suit and the Fed would lose the faith of the public. Powell, who still serves on the Fed's Board of Governors, stepped down as chair at the end of his term last month. President Trump has long been critical of him over Fed interest rate decisions. The Justice Department recently dropped a criminal investigation into the former chair linked to renovations at the Fed's D.C. headquarters. New work requirements kick in today for some people who depend on the Supplemental Nutrition Assistance Program, or SNAP. The changes are all part of President Trump's Big Beautiful Bill, which includes $186 billion in funding cuts to the SNAP program through 2034. It's often said that the show must go on, but the Freedom 250 concert planned for the nation's 250th birthday celebration might be an exception. President Trump is now suggesting the event scheduled for next month be canceled entirely. This after several musical artists backed out of the National Mall's Great American State Fair. He posted to Truth Social over the weekend that there should be a Make America Great Again rally instead of a concert featuring what he called overpriced, boring acts who do nothing but complain. I'm Chris Caraggio.
4: Radio Iowa. I'm Dar Danielson. Three Democrats and one Republican are on the ballot for the 4th Congressional District in tomorrow's primary. President Trump endorsed Chris McGowan, the only Republican in the race. On the Democratic side, Dave Dawson of Lawton is a former state legislator who spent 19 years as a prosecutor in the Woodbury County Attorney's Office.
5: Having, received a law degree and then actually been in legislature and actually seen how laws are made and passed have given me a new appreciation for the importance of following the Constitution and upholding the rule of law.
4: The other Democrats are Stephanie Steiner, a nurse from Sutherland, and Ashley Wolf-Tornabain of Storm Lake, who says her campaign's focused on expanding health care access. The Iowa Wildlife Federation is promoting a habitat restoration program that helps people turn their outdoor spaces into landscapes that support local wildlife. Federation's Ryan Smith says native plants are crucial in these areas, especially pollinators.
6: That would be, you know, butterflies, bees, wasps.
4: He says that helps the entire food web. Radio Iowa, I'm Dar Danielson.
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9: Today is the final day for Henry County residents to cast an early ballot ahead of Iowa's primary election on Tuesday, June 2nd. For voters who have not yet participated, the primary election serves as the process by which political parties choose their nominees for the November general election. Rather than Republicans and Democrats running against each other, candidates compete against others within their own party. The winners advance to the November ballot. Iowa uses a closed primary system, meaning voters may only vote in the primary election of the party with which they are registered. However, voters who are registered as no party, independent, or with another political party may change their party

0: locations on Tuesday. Polls will be open across Henry County from 7 a.m. until 8 p.m., and voters must vote at their designated precinct and present an approved form of identification tomorrow. Polling locations include Wayland City Hall for Precinct 1, Winfield City Hall for Precinct 2, the Emergency Management Building at 900 West Washington Street in Mount Pleasant for Precinct 3, St. Alphonsus Catholic Church for Precincts 4 through 7, New London Christian Church for Precinct 8, and the New London Community Center for Precinct 9. Locally, the only contested county race is the Republican primary for Henry County Supervisor. Six candidates are seeking the party's nomination: Joseph Buffington, Greg Stauffer, Reg Roth, Kevin Glaha, Philip Grandinetti, and Heidi Zank. The winner will advance to the November general election. Democratic candidate Sam Riepe is unopposed and will appear on the November ballot. Republican voters will also decide several major statewide and federal races, including nominations for governor, U.S. Senate, and Iowa's 1st Congressional District. Democratic voters will select nominees for U.S. Senate and Iowa's 1st Congressional District, while State Auditor Rob Sand is running unopposed for the Democratic nomination for governor. Election officials encourage voters to verify their polling location and registration status before heading to the polls. Unofficial results will begin to be released after polls close at 8 p.m. Tuesday night, and KILJ News will provide election coverage and results on 105.5 FM and KILJ.com. Iowans heading to the polls should make sure they bring an acceptable form of identification when voting. State law requires voters to present a valid ID before receiving a ballot on election day. Accepted forms of identification include an Iowa driver's license that has not been expired for more than 90 days, an Iowa non-operator identification card that has not been expired for more than 90 days, a valid U.S. passport, a valid U.S. military ID or veteran ID card, an Iowa voter identification card — this must be signed — a tribal ID card or document that is signed, includes a photo, and is not expired. Election officials encourage voters to check their identification before heading to the polls to avoid delays. Voters who do not have an acceptable form of ID may still be able to cast a provisional ballot, but additional steps may be required for that ballot to be counted. And Henry County residents are being encouraged to double-check their polling locations before heading out to vote tomorrow. County election officials say polling places vary depending on a voter's precinct, township, or ward. Residents in Wayland, Olds, Coppock, Trenton Township, Marion Township, Jefferson Township, and portions of Wayne Township will vote at the Wayland City Hall, located at 218 West Main Street in Wayland. Voters in Winfield, Canaan Township, Scott Township, and portions of Wayne Township will cast their ballots at Winfield City Hall, 115 North Locust Street in Winfield. Residents of Salem, Hillsboro, Rome, Westwood, Tippecanoe Township, Salem Township, and most of Center Township will vote at the Henry County Emergency Management Building, that's 900 West Washington Street in Mount Pleasant. Mount Pleasant residents should note that all four city wards vote at Manning Hall, located at 607 South Jackson Street. While the polling place is the same, voters should verify which ward they reside in before Election Day. Meanwhile, voters in Jackson and Baltimore townships will cast ballots at New London Christian Church, that's 2770 New London Road. Residents of New London Township and the City of New London will vote at the New London Community Center, 103 West Washington Street. Election officials say anyone unsure of their polling location can use the county's online polling place lookup tool or contact the Henry County Auditor's Office for assistance.
1: It's June 1st, I'm Slayton Swords, and it's time for the Sports Night with High School Baseball. Winfield Mountain Union hosted a tournament over the weekend and dropped both of their games, losing 14-8 to Pella Christian and 8-1 to Albia. Graham Haynes slashed a double for an RBI against the Eagles. Also making the trip to Winfield was Mount Pleasant, who swept the competition. In a five-pitcher effort, the Panthers snuck past Albia 9-8, with Ryan Helling picking up the win, while Grayson Walker shut down Pella Christian 10-0 in three innings of work. Winfield Mountain Union will tangle with Wampolo tomorrow, June 2nd at 5 p.m. on the road. Mount Pleasant had the Fairfield for a row.

0: doubleheader tonight with game one at 5:30 p.m. KILJ 105.5 FM, KILJ.com. Be on the call with the pregame show at 5:15 p.m. Fairfield and Van Buren County traveled to Davis County for a tournament over the weekend, and both exited without a victory. The Trojans lost 9-5 to the Mustangs, while the Warriors fell 14-0. Dane Burkhardt and Voss Richardson each tapped 2 RBIs in the loss for Fairfield. Van Buren County will face off against Pekin on Thursday, June 4th at 7 p.m. on the road. Burlington Notre Dame dropped 2 heartbreakers over the weekend, losing 6-5 to Columbus Catholic and 11-9 to Newman Catholic. Eli Olson clobbered a solo home run against the Sailors, while Landry Hombrichter ended the weekend with a double, a triple, a home run, and 3 RBIs. West Burlington will fly the Burlington Notre Dame tomorrow at 7 p.m. Danville will compete against Hillcrest Academy tonight at 7 p.m. on the road. Centrally will tangle with Wapello tonight at 7 p.m. on the road. New London will hit the road tonight to play Pekin at 7 p.m. Washington will start conference play with a road doubleheader against Burlington tonight with game 1 to 5:30 p.m. And Minneapolis will try the Louisa Muscatine tonight at 7 p.m. Moving on to high school softball, West Burlington Notre Dame and Minneapolis went to Louisa Muscatine for a weekend tournament, and the Falcons collected a 1-1 record, losing to Louisa Muscatine 7-4 and outlasting the Bullets 13-10. For the Falcons, Madeline Thomas and Tannison Christofferson slugged, with Thomas hitting 2 home runs for 5 RBIs and Christofferson collecting 3 home runs for 6 RBIs. Minneapolis also fell to Lisbon 13-5. Kenna Jankowski finished the weekend with 2 RBIs. West Burlington Notre Dame will compete against Highland 7 p.m. tonight on the road. Minneapolis will take on the Louisa Muscatine on the road tonight at 7 p.m. Van Buren County and Central Lee participated in the Redette Classic over the weekend, and both teams lost to Carlisle, while the Warriors defeated Moravia 16-6. Riley Cavanis nabbed a double, a triple, and 2 RBIs, while Ellie Doherty led the team with 2 doubles and 4 RBIs in the victory. Van Buren County will tangle with Pekin on the road at 7 p.m. on Thursday, June 4th. Wapello split their games at the Jim Turner Classic over the weekend, losing 8-3 to West Marshall and beating Durant 4-0. Quinn Zweibomber pitched a complete game shutout, notching 15 strikeouts, while Mila Jordan clouded a double for 2 RBIs in the win. Wapello hosts Central Lee tonight at 7 p.m. Holy Trinity Catholic will face off against Lone Tree tonight at 7 p.m. at home. Washington will hit the road to play Burlington in a doubleheader tonight with game 1 at 5:30 p.m. Fairfield will start conference play tonight with a home doubleheader against Mount Pleasant with game 1 at 5:30 p.m. New London will try the Pekin tonight at 7 p.m. Waco hosts Lone Tree tomorrow, June 2nd at 7 p.m. And Columbus will stay at home to play Central Lee tomorrow at 7 p.m. Moving on to high school postseason soccer. In Class 1A Region 2, the Minneapolis girls team will attempt to upset Assumption in the regional semifinals tomorrow, June 2nd at 7 p.m. on the road. And for Class 2A Region 4, the Fort Madison girls team will try the Burlington tomorrow at 7 p.m. Moving on to high school boys tennis, the 2026 Iowa High School Athletic Association State Team Tournament is scheduled to start tomorrow, June 2nd. Moving on to the Prospect League, the Burlington Bees had a rough weekend slate, going 0-3 and getting shut out twice. The Bees lost 7-4 and 7-0 to the Champion City Halftracks on their Saturday doubleheader, and 4-0 to the Normal Corn Belters yesterday. Burlington will be back at home with a matchup against the Clinton Lumber Kings tomorrow, June 2nd, at noon. And the Clinton Lumber Kings swept the Quincy Doggy Paddlers over the weekend 13-9 and 9-4. Gavin Aubrey collected a double, a triple, and 6 RBIs over the pair of games. And it's now time for this day in sports history. In 1925, Lou Gehrig began a streak of playing in 2,130 consecutive baseball games. The streak ended on May 2, 1939. In 1941, Mel Ott hit his 400th career home run. He also drove in his 1,500th career run. And in 1975, Nolan Ryan pitched his 4th career no-hitter and his 100th career victory. It's June 1st, I'm Slayton Swords. And that was the sports.
1: Here's your KILJ forecast for Southeast Iowa. Bright sunshine expected this afternoon, with daytime highs approaching 85. Northeasterly winds 8 to 15 miles per hour. Lows dip down to about 56. Tonight, clear skies. Daytime highs approaching 83. Tomorrow, bright sunshine expected. Bright sunshine and dry Wednesday. Clouds on the increase by Thursday. Low 80s Wednesday. Upper 80s by Thursday. I'm meteorologist Paul Trombley. Right now, it's 84 degrees.
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Do you recall the night? That very, very special night. 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That very special girl. Well, to the old and to the new, we rededicate

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Here's your KILJ forecast for Southeast Iowa. Ample sunshine expected this afternoon, with daytime highs approaching 85. Winds out of the northeast, 8 to 15 miles per hour. Clear skies tonight, lows level off around 56. Ample sunshine expected tomorrow. High temperatures reach up to 83. Lots of sunshine and dry Wednesday. Clouds on the increase by Thursday. Low 80s Wednesday. Upper 80s by Thursday. I'm meteorologist Paul Frombly. Currently 84.

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4: Bright sunshine expected this afternoon with daytime highs approaching 85. Winds out of the northeast, 8 to 15 miles per hour. Clear skies tonight, lows level off around 56. Sunny skies tomorrow, daytime highs approaching 83. I'm meteorologist Paul Trombley. Right now, 84.
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1: Tonight,
0: under clear skies, northeast winds, 8 to 15 miles per hour. Bright sunshine tomorrow, high of 83. Mainly clear skies tomorrow night, lows dip down to about 55. I'm meteorologist Paul Frombly. Currently, it's 84 degrees.

0: This is information from around the world on KILJ.
1: Wall Street is closing higher to start the new month despite a surge in oil prices. All three major averages hit record highs as President Trump said talks with Iran are resuming. At the closing bell, the Dow rose 46 points, the S&P 500 added 19 points, and the Nasdaq gained 114 points. There are conflicting reports about the state of negotiations between the U.S. and Iran. Earlier today, reports indicated Iran was suspending peace talks with the U.S. due largely to Israel attacking its ally Hezbollah in Lebanon. Trump has said now that Israel and Hezbollah have agreed not to attack each other for now. The Justice Department says it will abide by a court ruling that temporarily paused the Trump administration's so-called anti-weaponization fund. The fund was established from a settlement reached between the Trump family and the IRS to resolve long-running disputes others may have with the Biden administration. The fund would have also gave those pardoned related to the January 6th Capitol riot a way to get payouts for what they said was government overreach. Democrat Tom Steyer is beating Republican Steve Hilton for second place in the latest poll in the race for California governor. Yesterday, Steyer spoke at a campaign event in Los Angeles.
2: California deserves better. California deserves a change. That's what I'm running to deliver.
1: The Emerson College poll released Saturday has Democrat Javier Becerra in the lead with 28% support. Steyer has 22%, followed by Hilton at 21%. The top two vote getters tomorrow will advance to the general election in November. Voters also head to the polls tomorrow in Iowa, Montana, New Jersey, New Mexico, and South Dakota. Some severe weather could be on tap for millions across the Tennessee Valley. Memphis and other parts of the Mid-South are in the bullseye as storms target the Tennessee Valley. A non-tropical coastal storm could begin to form off the Carolina coast, bringing the risk of beach erosion. New music by Taylor Swift for the Toy Story 5 soundtrack has been released. The singer announced her original song, I Knew It, I Knew You, on social media today. The song releases on June 5th. Toy Story 5 is in theaters June 19th. I'm Chris Caraggio. Research from Omnisend found that 28% of Americans have taken on extra work, with most citing the need to cover bills and essentials. A separate ZipRecruiter survey estimates that the share of Americans with side hustles are higher, finding that 35% have an alternate source of income. A Bankrate survey last year found that 34% of Gen Z, 31% of millennials, and 22% of baby boomers have looked for other ways to make cash. The ZipRecruiter survey found that about 45% of those earning over $150,000 do supplemental work, compared to 31% of workers earning less than $25,000. What's left of the meteor that sent shockwaves across New England this weekend is now at the bottom of the ocean, Rory O'Neill reports.
3: NASA says the meteor was traveling 75,000 miles per hour when it hit the atmosphere, releasing an energy equivalent of close to 300 tons of TNT. NASA estimates the meteorites that survived are now in 100 feet of water in Cape Cod Bay.
1: United Auto Workers union members at American Axle in Three Rivers, Michigan are now on strike. UAW President Sean Fain announced last night the time was up for the manufacturer of drive axles for GM, Stellantis, and Nissan. American Axle and the employees agreed to a 50% pay cut during the Great Recession in 2008 to keep the facility open, but the union says the cut has not been fully restored, and they also want better health care, stronger retirement benefits, and profit sharing. People in Southern California who live near the famous Hollywood sign are getting fed up with tourists constantly streaming into the area. Data from traffic cameras obtained by CBS News shows more than 32,000 vehicles in the area during a 14-day stretch in February. The total for the same period has spiked by 124% during the past 2 years. Neighbors say people are driving in to take pictures and videos for social media with the sign in the background. They report tourists are clogging up the streets, walking through their yards, and even relieving themselves in the bushes. I'm Chris Caraggio.
4: Radio Iowa, I'm Dar Danielson. Three Democrats and one Republican are on the ballot for the 4th Congressional District in tomorrow's primary. President Trump endorsed Chris McGowan, the only Republican in the race. On the Democratic side, Dave Dawson of Lawton is a former state legislator who spent 19 years as a prosecutor in the Woodbury County Attorney's Office.
5: Having, received a law degree and then actually been in the legislature and actually seen how laws are made and passed have given me a new appreciation for the importance of following the Constitution and upholding the rule of law.
4: The other Democrats are Stephanie Steiner, a nurse from Sutherland, and Ashley Wolf-Tornabain of Storm Lake, who says her campaign's focused on expanding healthcare access. The Iowa Wildlife Federation is promoting a habitat restoration program that helps people turn their outdoor spaces into landscapes that support local wildlife. Federation's Ryan Smith says native plants are crucial in these areas, especially pollinators.
6: That would be, you know, butterflies, bees, wasps.
4: He says that helps the entire food web. Radio Iowa, I'm Dar Danielson.
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primary election on Tuesday, June 2nd. For voters who have not yet participated, the primary election serves as the process by which political parties choose their nominees for the November general election. Rather than Republicans and Democrats running against each other, candidates compete against others within their own party. The winners advance to the November ballot. Iowa uses a closed primary system, meaning voters may only vote in the primary election of the party with which they are registered. However, voters who are registered as no party, independent, or with another political party may change their party affiliation at their polling place on election day and immediately participate in that party's primary election. Those wishing to vote early may do so through the Henry County Auditor's Office before the close of business today. After today, all remaining voters will need to cast their ballots at their assigned polling locations on Tuesday. Polls will be open across Henry County from 7 a.m. until 8 p.m., and voters must vote at their designated precinct and present an approved form of identification tomorrow. Polling locations include Wayland City Hall for Precinct 1, Winfield City Hall for Precinct 2, the Emergency Management Building at 900 West Washington Street in Mount Pleasant for Precinct 3, St. Alphonsus Catholic Church for Precincts 4 through 7, New London Christian Church for Precinct 8, and the New London Community Center for Precinct 9. Locally, the only contested county race is the Republican primary for Henry County Supervisor. Six candidates are seeking the party's nomination: Joseph Buffington, Greg Stauffer, Reg Roth, Kevin Glaha, Philip Grandinetti, and Heidi Zank. The winner will advance to the November general election. Democratic candidate Sam Riepe is unopposed and will appear on the November ballot. Republican voters will also decide several major statewide and federal races, including nominations for governor, U.S. Senate, and Iowa's 1st congressional district. Democratic voters will select nominees for U.S. Senate and Iowa's 1st Congressional District, while State Auditor Rob Sand is running unopposed for the Democratic nomination for governor. Election officials encourage voters to verify their polling location and registration status before heading to the polls. Unofficial results will begin to be released after polls close at 8 p.m. Tuesday night, and KILJ News will provide election coverage and results on 105.5 FM and KILJ.com. Iowans heading to the polls should make sure they bring an acceptable form of identification when voting. State law requires voters to present a valid ID before receiving a ballot on election day. Accepted forms of identification include an Iowa driver's license that has not been expired for more than 90 days, an Iowa non-operator identification card that has not been expired for more than 90 days, a valid U.S. passport, a valid U.S. military ID or veteran ID card, an Iowa voter identification card. This must be signed. A tribal ID card or document that is signed, includes a photo, and is not expired. Election officials encourage voters to check their identification before heading to the polls to avoid delays. Voters who do not have an acceptable form of ID may still be able to cast a provisional ballot, but additional steps may be required for that ballot to be counted. And Henry County residents are being encouraged to double-check their polling locations before heading out to vote tomorrow. County election officials say polling places vary depending on a voter's precinct, township, or ward. Residents in Wayland, Olds, Coppock, Trenton Township, Marion Township, Jefferson Township, and portions of Wayne Township will vote at the Wayland City Hall, located at 218 West Main Street in Wayland. Voters in Winfield, Canaan Township, Scott Township, and portions of Wayne Township will cast their ballots at Winfield City Hall, 115 North Locust Street in Winfield. Residents of Salem, Hillsboro, Rome, Westwood, Tippecanoe Township, Salem Township, and most of Center Township will vote at the Henry County Emergency Management Building, that's 900 West Washington Street in Mount Pleasant. Mount Pleasant residents should note that all four city wards vote at Manning Hall, located at 607 South Jackson Street. While the polling place is the same, voters should verify which ward they reside in before Election Day. Meanwhile, voters in Jackson and Baltimore townships will cast ballots at New London Christian Church, that's 2770 New London Road.
Residents of New London

0: Township and the City of New London will vote at the New London Community Center, 103 West Washington Street. Election officials say anyone unsure of their polling location can use the county's online polling place lookup tool or contact the Henry County Auditor's Office for assistance.
1: It's June 1st, I'm Slayton Swords, and it's time for the Sports Night with High School Baseball. Winfield Mountain Union hosted a tournament over the weekend and dropped both of their games, losing 14-8 to Pella Christian and 8-1 to Albia. Graham Haynes slashed a double for an RBI against the Eagles. Also making the trip to Winfield was Mount Pleasant, who swept the competition. In a five-pitcher effort, the Panthers snuck past Albia 9-8, with Ryan Helling picking up the win, while Grayson Walker shut down Pella Christian 10-0 in three innings of work. Winfield Mountain Union will tangle with Wampolo tomorrow, June 2nd at 5 p.m. on the road. Mount Pleasant will head to Fairfield for a road doubleheader tonight with game 1 at 5:30 p.m. KILJ 105.5 FM, KILJ.com. Be on the call with the pregame show at 5:15 p.m. Fairfield and Van Buren County traveled to Davis County for a tournament over the weekend and both exited without a victory. The Trojans lost 9-5 to the Mustangs, while the Warriors fell 14-0. Dane Burkhardt and Voss Richardson each tapped two RBIs in the loss for Fairfield. Van Buren County will face off against Pekin on Thursday, June 4th at 7 p.m. on the road. Burlington Notre Dame dropped two heartbreakers over the weekend, losing 6-5 to Columbus Catholic and 11-9 to Newman Catholic. Eli Olson clobbered a solo home run against the Sailors, while Landry Hombrichter ended the weekend with a double, a triple, a home run, and three RBIs. West Burlington will fly to Burlington Notre Dame tomorrow at 7 p.m. Danville will compete against Hillcrest Academy tonight at 7 p.m. on the road. Centrally will tangle with Wampolo tonight at 7 p.m. on the road. New London will hit the road tonight to play Pekin at 7 p.m. Washington will start conference play with a road doubleheader against Burlington tonight with game 1 to 5:30 p.m. And Minneapolis will try the Louisa Muscatine tonight at 7 p.m. Moving on to high school softball, West Burlington Notre Dame and Minneapolis went to Louisa Muscatine for a weekend tournament, and the Falcons collected a 1-1 record, losing to Louisa Muscatine 7-4 and outlasting the Bullets 13-10. For the Falcons, Madeline Thomas and Tannison Christofferson slugged, with Thomas hitting two home runs for five RBIs and Christofferson collecting three home runs for six RBIs. Minneapolis also fell to Lisbon 13-5. Kenna Jankowski finished the weekend with two RBIs. West Burlington Notre Dame will compete against Highland 7 p.m. tonight on the road. Minneapolis will take on the Louisa Muscatine on the road tonight at 7 p.m. Van Buren County and Central Lee participated in the Red Hat Classic over the weekend, and both teams lost to Carlisle, while the Warriors defeated Moravia 16-6. Riley Cavanis nabbed a double, a triple, and two RBIs, while Ellie Doherty led the team with two doubles and four RBIs in the victory. Van Buren County will tangle with Pekin on the road at 7 p.m. on Thursday, June 4th. Wampolo split their games at the Jim Turner Classic over the weekend, losing 8-3 to West Marshall and beating Durant 4-0. Quinn Zweibomber pitched a complete game shutout, notching 15 strikeouts, while Mila Jordan clawed a double for two RBIs in the win. Wampolo hosts Central League tonight at 7 p.m., Holy Trinity Catholic will face off against Lone Tree tonight at 7 p.m. at home. Washington will hit the road to play Burlington in a doubleheader tonight with game 1 at 5:30 p.m. Fairfield will start conference play tonight with a home doubleheader against Mount Pleasant with game 1 at 5:30 p.m. New London will try the Pekin tonight at 7 p.m. Waco hosts Lone Tree tomorrow, June 2nd at 7 p.m. And Columbus will stay at home to play Central League tomorrow at 7 p.m. Moving on to high school postseason soccer. In Class 1A Region 2, the Minneapolis girls team will attempt to upset Assumption in the regional semifinals tomorrow, June 2nd. At 7 p.m. on the road. And for Class 2A Region 4, the Fort Madison girls team will try the Burlington tomorrow at 7 p.m. Moving on to high school boys tennis, the 2026 Iowa High School Athletic Association State Team Tournament is scheduled to start tomorrow, June 2nd. Moving on to the Prospect League, the Burlington Bees had a rough weekend slate, going 0-3 and getting shut out twice. The Bees lost 7-4 and 7-0 to the Champion City Halftracks on their Saturday doubleheader, and 4-0 to the Normal Corn Belters yesterday. Burlington will be back at home with a matchup against the Clinton Lumber Kings tomorrow, June 2nd, at noon. And the Clinton Lumber Kings swept the Quincy Doggy Paddlers over the weekend 13-9 and 9-4. Gavin Aubrey collected a double, a triple, and six RBIs over the pair of games. And it's now time for this day in sports history. In 1925, Lou Gehrig began a streak of playing in 2,130 consecutive baseball games. The streak ended on May 2nd, 1939. In 1941, Mel Ott hit his 400th career home run. He also drove in his 1,500th career run. In 1975, Nolan Ryan pitched his fourth career no-hitter and his 100th career victory. It's June 1st, I'm Slayton Swords. And that was the sports.
2: Here's your KILJ forecast for Southeast Iowa. Lows level off around 56. Tonight, under clear skies, northeasterly winds, 8 to 15 miles per hour. Ample sunshine expected again tomorrow. Daytime highs approaching 83. Lows dip down to about 55. Tomorrow night, mainly clear skies. Clear skies and dry Wednesday. Clouds on the increase by Thursday. Low 80s Wednesday. Upper 80s by Thursday. I'm meteorologist Paul Trombley. Currently 84.
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0: Here's your KILJ forecast for Southeast Iowa. Lows dip down to about 56 tonight under clear skies. Winds out of the northeast, 8 to 15 miles per hour. Ample sunshine expected again tomorrow. Daytime highs approaching 83. Lows dip down to about 55 tomorrow night. Mainly clear skies. Clear skies and dry Wednesday. Clouds on the increase by Thursday. Low 80s Wednesday. Upper 80s by Thursday. I'm meteorologist Paul Trombley. Currently, it's 84 degrees.
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3: Lows level off around 56 tonight under clear skies, northeasterly winds, 8 to 15 miles per hour. Bright sunshine expected again tomorrow. Highs level off around 83, 55 tomorrow night, mainly clear. I'm meteorologist Paul Frombly. Currently 84.
4: 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And the Iowa State University Henry County Extension Office is celebrating 160 years of the Henry County Fair. And the t-shirts will be available to order starting tomorrow, June 2nd. 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

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But you know what truth is? It's that little baby you're holding, and it's that man you fought with this morning, the same one you're going to make love with tonight.

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1: Ladies and gentlemen listening across Southeast Iowa and this great nation, we invite you to pause and reflect as KILJ proudly brings you our national anthem, The Star-Spangled Banner.

Lows level off around 56 tonight under clear skies, northeast winds, 8 to 15 miles per hour. Bright sunshine tomorrow, high of 83. Mainly clear skies tomorrow night, lows dip down to about 55. I'm meteorologist Paul Frombly. Currently 86.

0: The Mount Pleasant Farmers Market is going to be open from 4 to 6 p.m. under the Wright Family Pavilion in McMillan Park on Wednesday, June 3rd. 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The Mount Pleasant Farmers Market features a wide variety of produce, baked goods, and more. 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
2: Wall Street has closed higher to start the new month, despite a surge in oil prices. All three major indices hit record highs as President Trump said talks with Iran are resuming. NVIDIA led the tech sector with the launch of a new chip for personal computers. At the closing bell, the Dow Jones Industrial rose 46 points to 5178, the S&P 500 added 19 points to 7599, and the tech-heavy NASDAQ gained 114 points to close at 2786. President Trump thinks the U.S. and Iran have been talking too much, with conflicting reports about the state of the negotiations. Earlier today, reports indicated Iran was suspending peace negotiations with the U.S. and would seek complete closure of the Strait of Hormuz, due largely to Israel attacking its ally Hezbollah in Lebanon. Later, Trump posted the talks with Iran are still moving forward at a rapid pace. Trump also said he'd spoken with Israeli leader Benjamin Netanyahu and the leader of Hezbollah, and both agreed not to attack each other. Primary elections will take place in six states on Tuesday for the U.S. House, Senate, and governor races, where the race for Los Angeles mayor and the race for governor have garnered plenty of national attention. More from Chris Caraggio.
3: Democrat Tom Steyer is beating Republican Steve Hilton for second place in the latest poll in the race for California governor. Yesterday, Steyer spoke at a campaign event in Los Angeles.
4: California deserves better. California deserves a change. That's what I'm running to deliver.
3: The Emerson College poll released Saturday has Democrat Javier Becerra in the lead with 28% support. Steyer has 22%, followed by Hilton at 21%. The top two vote-getters tomorrow will advance to the general election in November.
2: Voters also head to the polls in Iowa, Montana, New Jersey, New Mexico, and South Dakota. Some severe weather could be on tap for millions across the Tennessee Valley. Memphis, Tennessee, and other parts of the Mid-South are in the bullseye of a damaging wind threat. I'm Lisa Carton. A federal judge has ruled that President Trump cannot rename the Kennedy Center or close it for renovations for now. Nick Harper has more on Friday's decision.
5: The judge said Donald Trump's name must be removed from the building, its branding, and the Kennedy Center's website. The judge said that the board, installed by Trump, didn't have the power to make the name change, noting only Congress could order it. Trump had planned to close the venue this summer for repairs and renovations. The judge said that decision to shutter the center was an ill-informed and seemingly preordained decision. I'm Nick Harper in Washington.
2: Four men who've been trapped for a week in a cave in Southeast Asia are now free. But as Janice Mackey Frere reports, rescuers aren't finished with their work just yet.
6: The multinational rescue team, involving specialists and divers from at least half a dozen countries, now focusing on those two men still missing. Inside the cave system, the risk for rescuers is all around them. Claustrophobic tunnels filled with sharp rocks and dirty water.
2: The four villagers rescued Saturday were part of a group of seven who entered a cave in Laos last week for gold and became trapped when heavy rain flooded the cave. Another man was brought out of the cave on Friday. A flight from New Jersey's Newark Airport turned around and returned to the airport Saturday due to a suspicious Bluetooth device on board, Jonathan O'Halloran reports.
7: The plane with over 200 people on board had been in the air for over 4 hours when reportedly a Bluetooth speaker was reported by a passenger as having the name Bomb.
8: They have a security. Everyone's evacuating. Someone decided to name their Bluetooth device a certain four-letter word, so they're evacuating the aircraft.
7: That audio from air traffic control, courtesy of ATC.com. Passengers on board.

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2: The reigning Southeast Conference Player of the Year and Dane Burkhart's looking to lead Fairfield to their third consecutive conference banner. While your Mount Pleasant Panthers, led by Jamison Rich on the mound tonight, will be looking to curtail a five-game winning streak held by the Trojans. It's a rivalry that certainly brings the heat. On the first day of June, it's going to be an absolute blazing night. And it should be an entertaining matchup in this first edition of Southeast Conference Baseball for the 2026 season. Good evening, everyone, and thank you for tuning in to KILJ 105.5 FM, KILJ.com. I'm Slayton Swords back at the station. It's Sam Lesore. He's doing the heavy lifting tonight to make sure that we sound great over the air. Appreciate his time. Appreciate all of you for tuning in and appreciate our sponsors as well. Just to name a few, Access Energy Cooperative, AgriCenter, American Eye Care, Edward Jones, Rich Mueller, Trevor Coffey, Patricia Morley, Whitney Rogers, and Dave George. Just to name a couple of our sponsors, again, we thank them so much for allowing us to cover Mount Pleasant baseball and softball throughout the 2026 season. That's right, conference baseball is finally back. The Southeast Conference ready to duel. It's the first doubleheader of the 2026 season. Fairfield entered the season as the favorite to win the conference, and it would be their third consecutive banner if they're able to do it. Of course, leading the team, not only a whole bunch of seniors, but of course, reigning Southeast Conference Player of the Year in Dane Burkhart. On the mound tonight for the Panthers, it's going to be Jamison Rich, hoping to end the misery that's been forced upon them by the hands of the Trojans. Coming up here in the Hagee Insurance pregame show, we'll talk about this matchup and how fearsome, how victorious Fairfield's been able to come out in the last couple. Mount Pleasant would like to bring back the glory days of the 2010s. They had a win streak back then of seven in a row, if I can remember correctly. Well, Fairfield, they've got their longest streak since 2010 of winning the last five. Mount Pleasant would certainly like to end that right here, right now, and Rich is looking to shut down a potent offense of Fairfield. After that, we'll talk about what's gone on so far this season. Mount Pleasant finally found their bats this past weekend over in Winfield as Winfield Mountain Union hosted a tournament, Albia and Pella Christian. It was a bit of a close one against Albia, but Pella Christian ended up getting the boot of the Panthers in a 10-0 shellac, and we'll talk more about that. While Fairfield, they split their trip over to Davis County for a tournament over the weekend, ended up beating Moravia in their last bout of the Saturday evening slate. All that coming up in just a bit. We have keys to the game. We'll have our starting lineups. We'll have our pitching matchup as well. All that coming up here on KILJ 105.5 from KILJ.com. It's a Hagee Insurance pregame show. I'm Slayton Swords, Sam Lesore back at the station. Appreciate all of you for tuning in. Appreciate our sponsors as well. You'll hear from some of them now as it's your Mount Pleasant Panthers on the road to start off Southeast Conference play against the Fairfield Trojans. You're listening to Panther Baseball.
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3: A sizzling night here in Fairfield as we are going to be playing two tonight from Fairfield Middle School as the Trojans trying to three-peat here in the Southeast Conference for that baseball banner. Hosting your Mount Pleasant Panthers, who are looking to shut down a potent Fairfield offense and end a five-game winning streak that Fairfield has held over the Panthers. Four games last year, one game the year before. I'm Slayton Swords, back at the station. Sam LeSueur, he's doing the heavy lifting tonight to make sure that we sound great over the air. Appreciate his time. Appreciate all of you for tuning in. So we'd like to thank Gamrath Doyle Vens, Helmerson Chiropractic, Henry County Health Center, and Main Street Pizza, just to name a few of our sponsors. Here we are in the Hagee Insurance pregame show. It should be an entertaining matchup for you tonight. These two foes certainly know how to turn up the heat. It's going to be a hot one for this Monday night doubleheader. We're talking 85 degrees out right now. By the time that we're totally done here tonight, though, should be down to 72. Clear skies the rest of the way through, so if you're at the game, make sure you bring the sunscreen or find a nice shady spot to sit out and watch it. There was a decent amount of field modifications during the offseason. We're talking $70,000 worth. And Coach Joshua Allison, rather happy about it all, and he likes the new look of this field. They've got the orange tops of the fence, really pops out against that black fence. 9 degrees above average here today, usually saying at 77 as that high. Like I said, 85, and that wind blowing 11 miles an hour northeast, gusts up to 15 miles an hour. We're getting ready to already introduce our two teams here tonight. But how about we talk about this matchup between these two teams, and what an interesting matchup it's been, especially of late. Mount Pleasant hoping to rid themselves of the hex placed upon them by Fairfield. Trojans are on a streak not witnessed by either team since Mount Pleasant won their 10th straight from June 25th, 2010 to July 2nd of 2012, shorter than three games earlier during the Hagee Insurance pregame show. Similarly, the Trojans have been able to keep the run going despite close contests. It's hard enough winning close games. It's even harder to sweep a conference foe. It becomes nearly impossible to claim an extra game in the postseason, yet that's exactly what the Trojans were able to do a year ago. It started with Fairfield collecting 34 runs at Maple Leaf between the pair of games. The Trojans slugged 9 extra base hits, with Dayson Workman clubbing 4 doubles for 4 RBIs, while Grayson Lowry and Dane Burkhart, two of the best SEC pitchers from a year ago, got knocked around, at least seemingly. One of the biggest takeaways from the doubleheader was the fact that 49 total runs scored, only 23 were earned. More specifically, only 2 of Mount Pleasant's 15 runs were counted against Fairfield's ERA. Things got interesting in Fairfield, as Mount Pleasant had the game tied at 3 after 3.5 innings. However, the Trojans scored 9 runs over the 3rd through 6 innings and appeared to have the game won until Mount Pleasant put up 4 runs in the top of the 7th to knot it up at 9. Right when it looked like extra innings was on the docket, Workman did it again. A two-out solo shot to walk it off 10-9. Panther head coach Brent Broeker mentioned his team need to find that clutch gene. Unfortunately, it belonged entirely to Fairfield, and we'll talk about that clutch gene a little bit later on in the game. As a postseason rematch, had Aiden Westerkamp extinguish a Mount Pleasant rally with a throw out at home to keep Mount Pleasant from breaking a 1-1 tie. From there, Burkhart shut down the Panthers in a 3-1 victory, and for the Trojans' fifth straight win over Mount Pleasant, which sets the stage for tonight's doubleheader. Since 2010, this series is locked at 27 games apiece, with Fairfield holding a 7 out of 10 advantage and a 13 of the past 20 games going their way. Mount Pleasant ready to usurp Fairfield's power in this series and party like it's the 2010s again. So that sets the stage for tonight in terms of the historical matchup between these two teams. We'll have to talk about the season in just a bit as we're getting ready for our national anthem here this evening from Fairfield Middle School. We'll talk the batting order for Mount Pleasant. They're the away team, and who's going to be taking the field for the Trojans. But first, the national anthem.

0: And that was our national anthem. A big thank you to all our veterans out there, past, present, and future, for protecting the freedom we too often take for granted. Again, thank you all our veterans out there. Fairfield hosting the Mount Pleasant Panthers. First conference game of the season. And what a better way than clear blue sky and a standoff between the Panthers and Trojans before the first pitch tonight. Jackson Newman standing on the third baseline. And a member of the Trojan bench, don't have a number over there. He's standing at attention until the umpire ushers one of them off. Who will be the last one to stand? Mount Pleasant trying to end a five-game winning streak held by the Trojans, while Fairfield looking to win their third straight conference banner. Again, Newman still standing there. It's still a show-off between the opposing foul lines. Who is going to end up taking that first step towards the dugout? I guess we'll have to wait and see. As our batting order for tonight for Mount Pleasant, as we get ready for tonight's showdown, we'll go over the weather one more time. We'll take a couple more sponsors before we truly get underway here tonight. Like I said, should be an absolutely fascinating game. These two teams tied at 27 since 2010. 54 matchups have been played since then. I'd like to thank Meadow and Main Auction and Realty, Mount Pleasant Chiropractic, and Mount Pleasant Dental, just to name a few of our sponsors, as we're going to wrap up our Hagee Insurance pregame show throughout the first inning. Griffin Jones wearing number 3, going to lead off. In the second spot, it's number 7, Alec Barton, batting 3rd, number 2, Grayson Lowry. Cleaning up, number 25, Jamison Rich. And the number 5 spot, number 22, Ryan Helling. The DH for tonight will be number 20, Caden Shod. 7-8-9 goes number 13, Grayson Walker. Number 16, Ethan Peck. And number 19, Caden Beavers. That's your Mount Pleasant starting lineup. They're wearing the maroon jerseys, gray pants, and the gold outline for the numbers and the trim. So far, Newman still standing on that foul line, third base side. And the no number Trojan still standing on that first base line. The umpire saying, hey, we had fun, and it will be Newman standing last. And he will twirl the cap in absolute victorious walk back to the dugout. How about a little fun here? We're playing two tonight, for crying out loud. Looking at that defensive position, how about we talk about the pitching matchup? Dane Burkhart throwing the first one in. Away we go from game number one of this SEC doubleheader matchup. His battery mate will be Aiden Westerkamp. Over at the hot corner, it's Chase Countryman, as Jones sends this one to center field, and we'll have out number one of game number one. A fly out to straight center, making now that catch was Ethan Bisgard. At shortstop, it's Voss Richardson. At second, it is Owen Adam. First base, it's Dason Workman. You got Jacob Crew out in left, and Aiden Kruder in right field. Dane Burkhart, the reigning SEC Player of the Year for baseball and wrestling, is a hot shot right past the glove of Countryman. We'll give the Panthers a one-out single off the bat of Barton. They call it the hot corner for a reason. And it's a hot one here in Fairfield. 85 degrees out right now. Nothing but sunshine. That's going to be the way of the land here until we get into the overnight hours. By the time we're done here, most likely around 10 o'clock, 72 degrees. Don't have to worry about any rain. It's a little windier than it was a week ago. 11 miles an hour blowing from the northeast. 15 mile per hour gusts. Burkhart fires in a breaking ball in the dirt. Lowry takes it for ball one. Mount Pleasant 2-4 entering tonight. After a slow start at the dish, Mount Pleasant looking to utilize their momentum from a sweep at the Winfield Mountain Union Tournament. That saw the Panthers sneak past Albion 9-8 and demolish Pella Christian 10-0. 19 runs in two games. I'll tell you why that's big here in a second. A 1-1 count on Lowry as Burkhart was able to find the strike zone. One out away. A tapper right side. Try to place the tag. They say he got it over the first in time, and it is an unconventional 1-2-3 double play as Adam placed the tag on Barton, threw it over the Workman in time. So the top three go down unconventionally, but we go to the bottom of the first. 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
0: Absolute madness to start off this game, and that really went before the first pitch of the game. We had a standoff after the national anthem between Jackson Newman and an unnamed member Fairfield Trojans. Jack Newman was the one that came out victorious from that standoff. You see it sometimes at the major league level on who is going to be the last one to walk into the dugout. A little bit of fun here on a night that we're playing two. It's a hot night, 85 already. I say already because it's just June 1st. We're not even in the summertime period quite yet. No, you'll have to wait until Father's Day for that. Talk about doubling up. Mount Pleasant wearing the maroon jerseys with the gold numbers. And the gold numbers is a bit of a stretch. It's a gold outline. It's still maroon numbers with the gray pants, and they got the gold caps. Fairfield wearing those orange jerseys with the white pants and the black lettering with the white trim. Batting order for Fairfield. It's number 6, Dason Workman, the leadoff. Number 8, Dane Burkhart in the number 2 slot. Archer Kruder batting third. Cleanup, Aiden Westerkamp. Number 2, Ethan Bisgard. Number 10, Voss Richardson. 7, 8, 9, your designated hitter. Number 7, Jackson Coleman. Number 4, Owen Adam. And number 24, Jacob Crew to round out the order. Jameson Rich on the mound. Battery mate tonight will be Grayson Walker. Rich, first pitch of this Monday night doubleheader for the Panthers will be fouled straight back off the netting. That's right. We talked about the manicure that this entire complex got over the offseason, both baseball and softball here at the Fairfield Middle School. They got rid of the chain link fence for the backstop, put a netting up. So that way it's a little bit easier for the crowd to watch it. And on the second pitch, it ends up hitting Workman, so he'll take his base.
3: Now batting number 8, Dane Burkhart.
0: Runner on first, no outs for Dane Burkhart. And Burkhart, we've already talked enough about him, batting .350 this year in his limited action there. 6 games into the year, they're 3-3. We'll talk a little bit more about Mount Pleasant before jumping into Fairfields. But Dane Burkhart, old school, high batting stance with the elbow outstretched. And just one batting glove, that right hand, no glove. He looks down at the third base coach's box for the sign after taking strike one. On first, it's Dason Workman. Workman, not a huge lead off of first base, but he looks eager to run, and Fairfield was eager to run. In their win against Moravia, they had 11 stolen bases. Even the count, 1-1. For Mount Pleasant, it was quite the jump in run production after an 0-4 start produced only 8 runs, including a shutout to start off the year. A big problem through the first 3 games was a new-look Panther roster had to face off against either team's number 1 or number 2 pitchers. And taking off for second base and nabbing it will be Workman. It was a nice throw from Walker, just a better jump from Workman. Like I said, 11 stolen bases for the Trojans against Moravia alone. They entered with 31 stolen bases. Give them now 32. As Workman himself, just his second of the season thus far. And Burkhart looks at that one, and it's a 3-1 count. Jameson Rich back against the wall here early. Workman had just 7 stolen bags a year ago. He was caught twice. Eager lead at second. Rich takes a peek, throws it in, and he'll get that second strike. Three balls, two strikes to fill it up. Consequently, facing those number one, number two pitchers, which they will be tonight in Burkhart, Mount Pleasant struck out an otherworldly 36 times in three games. And the home plate umpire calls time right when Rich was about to start his windup. Don't have to be a math genius to do 36 divided by 3 to find out that 12 strikeouts per game, not the best mark. With everyone now fully getting out of their spring sports season. In fact, Coach Broker said this is the first time that he's had everyone as Burkhart pokes it out the middle underneath the glove of Rich in the center field. And scoring on the play will be Workman from second base. A slow roller somehow found its way through. And Burkhart helping out his own cause with an RBI single in the first. 14-8, 20-7. Those were the two scores of the doubleheader a year ago from Maple Leaf. One of those games, Fairfield scored 8 in the first. Everyone gained an opportunity to practice for the Panthers. Expect the offense to pick up. We saw a single in the first, unfortunately taken away by a double play. Tonight, the biggest question against the reigning SEC champ 2 years in a row is pitching. And so far, that's been put on a silver platter. A 1-0 lead for Fairfield. Bottom one, a 1-0 count for Arch Recruiter with Burkhart on first. Through the first six games, they've given up 34 runs, and that's with a shutout win against Pella Christian. So that's Mount Pleasant's story entering tonight. 2-0 count on the outside part of the plate. Rich doesn't have a whole lot of heat behind his fastball, but he does an excellent job placing it. Rich delivers. Hit on the ground, right side, and outside the outstretched glove of Ethan Peck at second. And it's back-to-back singles for Fairfield. Runners at first and second for Aiden Westerkamp. And Westerkamp, 2025 first-team All-SEC outfield, third-team All-State for Class 3A. At the hot corners, Griffin Jones, shortstop Grayson Lowry. We mentioned Ethan Peck at first. Kellen Cohorse, he's the designated player. Left to right, it goes Alec Barton, Caden Beavers, and Ryan Helling. That one's in the dirt. Nice block by Walker. Still taking off as the Trojans to throw the Jones off the mark. And getting the third is Burkhart, while at second will be Kruder. So already running wild on the base paths are the Trojans. Three stolen bags here in the first inning already. No outs still. A 1-0 lead for the Trojans. And for a team that returned eight players that started at least 18 games last year, as this one's hit in the air, shallow right field. It's called off and caught by Ryan Helling, and no movement from Burkhart wasn't deep enough to send him, and that will be the first out for Mount Pleasant defensively here in the bottom of the first. Ethan Bisgard steps up. Bisgard had himself quite the doubleheader last year against Mount Pleasant. 3-for-4, a double, a home run, 5 RBIs in that game one. Game two wasn't as well, but you can have all that go between the two games and be pretty happy. 0-for-2 in that game two. We're hoping for that here in game one. 0-1 as that one was poked away foul. Slow start for the Trojans, resulting in a middling 3-3 record after six games. Run difference in their wins and losses have been rather inflated, with their runs per game going from 10 in their wins to 3.7 in their losses. Line drive in the left field, gets past the glove of Barton all the way to the wall. He finally runs it down, but not before Bisgard's got himself a double and two RBIs, and it's a 3-0 lead for Fairfield. Aggressive start to the game for the Fairfield bats, and it's resulted in three runs. And now a runner at second, Ethan Bisgard. Boy, does he have a lot of speed. He was first-team All-District in football. First-team All-State by the Iowa Grandstand Sports magazine. Rich delivers. This one's driven in the left center, and it gets down in front of Barton. Turning the corner and heading home is Bisgard. Throw off the mark. Bisgard scores, and they change positions. A double, an RBI for Voss Richardson.
3: That was a double by Voss Richardson.
0: And Richardson, he's looking for a lot of revenge as he was
3: number seven,
0: taken
3: Colbert.
0: Out of the game of the football match back in the fall as Coach Broeker will venture out from the dugout to talk things over with his infield. A 4-0 lead here for the Trojans already in the bottom of the first, one out away only with a runner on second. As Fairfield looking to bat around, Jackson Coleman, Owen Adam, Jacob Crew, your 7, 8, 9 hitters due up. So going from 10 in their wins to a measly 3.7 in their losses. Additionally, the Trojans have gone from being marred by errors with 3 errors per game, resulting in 12 unearned runs on the season. If you're looking for a positive for Fairfield, you can look no further than 5 of their first 6 games have been against opponents, sporting an above 500 record. Moreover, it's also the third season in the past 4 years that the Trojans have started the year with an even record through the first 6 games. And we've seen how that has gone for them. For Fairfield, it's a matter of playing more consistent offense and much better defense if they want to live up to the expectations. We've already seen some spectacular defense by Owen Adam. He had the double play almost unassisted. Jackson Coleman stepping up, and they're already above that 3.7 average that they have in losses. Coach Broeker was already hot before the game as it's a tapper right side underneath the glove of Cohorst and into right field. It will scramble, and coming on home is Richardson without a slide, and it's 5-0 Trojans. A bit of a shocking move by Coach Allison, sending Richardson, and seemed to catch the entire Panther defense by surprise as Jackson Coleman gets the RBI knock.
3: Number 4, Owen Adams.
0: 5-0 lead for Fairfield already. The sophomore getting his 4th RBI of the year as Owen Adam, who had the double play in the field, steps up. Just about everyone has the same looking batting stance for Fairfield. Slight bend at the knee, cocked elbow. You're looking for keys to the game. For the offense, Fairfield averaging 3 errors per game. That's not a mistake. Just got to put the ball in play. Of course, that was already a bit of a rueful attempt at being a sidekick. After the double play by Adam, he's looking at a 1-1 count after getting the strike call at the knees. For defense, don't let innings cascade. Well, here we are right now, down 5-0. Runner taking off for second. What a throw by Grayson Walker. Hoses Coleman at second, and there's 2 away. That's the thing about Grayson Walker. He's got himself an arm out there. Honorable mention quarterback, 1,181 passing yards, 11 touchdowns. Hit his man in stride at second as Lowry placed the tag on. 2 away. And Rich just trying to escape the inning. 2-1 count. This one's driven to deep left field. Up and over the head of Barton. It's going to one hop to the bottom of the wall. Around first, heading the second to Adam. The throw, one hops to Lowry for the cutoff. And he will stand safe at second. Another stand-up double.
3: Now batting for the Trojans, number 24.
0: And Rich wondering what is going on. He threw last year in game 1 against Fairfield. 2 1/3, 4 hits, 8 runs, 7 earned. Walked 2, hit 3, struck out 1. So far, we've gone hit by pitch, single, single, fly out to right, double, double, single, caught stealing, and then another double. Jacob Crew, the number 9 hitter, then we're back around. 1-0 count, 2 outs, 5-0. Fairfield in the lead here early. As this one in on the handle, and it's going to be a blooper in the shallow center. The throw home is going to one-hop the Walker in front of home plate, and scoring on it will be Adam from second base. An RBI single by Crew. He was able to advance the second on the throw. And out of the first nine batters, one, two, three, four, five of the Trojans have an RBI. And we're back around. He was hit by a pitch. Dason Workman. Boy, oh boy. That's a name that harbors nightmares for the Mount Pleasant faithful. He had the walk-off solo shot a year ago in the third game of the regular season. 10-9 finish. It's his only home run of his career. Rich fires. This one skied in the infield. Peck has a beat on it. Oh, nearly lost it in the sun, but an acrobatic catch ends the first inning, but not before Fairfield bats around and puts six on the board, up 6-0 after an inning of play in the first conference doubleheader of the 2026 season. You're listening to KILJ Panther Baseball.
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0: Perhaps what was an omen for that first inning, Coach Broeker, when he was doing infield warm-up with his team before the game, ended up breaking the fungo bat, as it was a rather lackluster warm-up for the Panthers in terms of infield and outfield. And you could tell by the frustrated throw of the bat that Coach Broeker was done with the warm-up. And how about we just get to the game and hope we play a little bit better? Well, honestly, the defense played rather well. Fairfield just hit it where we weren't. A couple of bad hops led to some stand-up doubles. Look at the dimensions here. Didn't even get to talk about that from Fairfield Middle School. 310 down the left and right field lines. 350 to deep center. However, if you want to hit it to right field, you're going to have to deal with a double layering of fence. Call it chainmail. They put one fence on top of the other as Rich hits this one into left center field. It's hit well. It's still sailing, and it's going to go off the wall. Rich will cruise in the second with a stand-up double. That thing kept on flying. And Rich gets a stand-up double. Talk about helping out your own cause. Jameson Rich, he had himself a nice little doubleheader against Fairfield last year. One of the few bright spots. He went 1-for-4 in the first game, 3 RBIs, and he added 2 more in the second game. However, overall, he went 1-for-7. There will be a courtesy runner out there

0: Hey folks, this is Samuel out at the station. We seem to be having some technical difficulties. We are going to be returning to our regular programming until programming can be figured out. Thank you.
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5: Here's your KILJ forecast for Southeast Iowa. Lows level off around 56 tonight under clear skies, northeasterly winds, 8 to 15 miles per hour. Ample sunshine expected again tomorrow. Daytime highs approaching 83. Lows dip down to about 55. Tomorrow night, mainly clear skies. Clear skies and dry Wednesday. Clouds on the increase by Thursday. Low 80s Wednesday. Upper 80s by Thursday. I'm meteorologist Paul Frombly. Currently, it's 86 degrees.
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0: Rams and the players on the field. I'm 3-0. I imagine some of them will be playing politics. Fouls it up, or pops it up to left field. Shortstop going back. Left fielder coming in. Shortstop Richardson gets that one.
1: All righty, welcome back, everyone. Sorry about the technical difficulties. The hot spot got too hot, just to tell you how blistering it is outside here at Fairfield Middle School. So we're going old school. We're calling in on the phone. Ethan Peck.
0: Hayden Beaver.
1: Just hit that one up and out. Grayson Walker's over at first. He was able to single on the play. So
0: the Wilton Beaver play.
1: Peck just flew out to short. So two away with a runner on first, a runner on second, and Caden Beavers up to bat. Beavers going to be joining the Iowa National Guard after the summer here. Beavers had himself an RBI sacrifice against Clear Creek Cabana as they tried to steal one away from the Clippers back a week ago. 6-1, Trojans in the lead. An RBI single by Ryan Helling after the leadoff double by Jamison Rich. Beavers with runners on first and second hits this one hard on the ground. The shortstop Richardson goes to second to Adam, and that will end the top of the second. But the Panthers able to cut into the Trojan lead. It's 6-1, bottom two coming up. Jamison Rich says Shane to the mound. 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
1: Welcome back to the action here. Bottom of the second, here we come. As it's the number 2, 3, 4 hitters due up for the Trojans. Dane Burkhardt, Archer Kruder, Aiden Westerkamp. Dane Burkhardt, who's on the mound, allowed a run there in the top of the second. Helped himself out with an RBI single, even stole a bag, and he ended up scoring a run. Burkhardt, first team All-SEC. And SEC Player of the Year in 2023, he was on the second team. In 2024, he was on the first team.
0: So Rich wasn't really walking people. He did hit the batters, but he was in the stretch a lot.
1: Also, a rather talented wrestler as he dances out of the way of that one, 2-0.
0: Ball inside.
1: Two-time SEC first team in wrestling. He was also two-time SEC on the second team. Along with taking home Wrestler of the Year, he's trying to go back-to-back and Player of the Year for baseball. Two-time state qualifier on the mats, he finished in third back in the 2025-2026 season on the mats. Won't be participating in any major sports at the college level if he walks on fourth. So a leadoff walk.
0: And he winds up over there at first base?
1: He's going to be studying electrical engineering in Iowa. For all the Mount Pleasant faithful listening to tonight's game, hearing that the Trojans are up 6-1 just after an ending and a half here, don't fret too much quite yet. Surprisingly, the team to strike first in this series, not the one to come out on top, at least in the recent past. And this one died in the right center field. And it will one hop to the wall, run down by Beavers as Burkhardt looking to score, and he will score without a throw. In fact, it's not Burkhardt that was running on the play. That was number 11, Liam Hunter, the courtesy runner. Another double and another RBI for the Trojan offense. First to home. For Hunter, the courtesy runner. tell you how far that was crushed by Archer Kruder. He's halfway to the cycle now, a single, a double. Aiden Westerkamp, shallow fly back in the first, which, yes, was an inning to go. 7-1, Trojans in the lead, bottom of the second inning, no outs away, and standing at second is Kruder. Westerkamp, along with being third-team All-State, was also second-team All-SEC in wrestling back in 2024. Off-speed pitch, skied high into the infield, but should be catchable for Ethan Peck. And again, he's got to make a rather acrobatic catch. But Ethan Peck has done it twice now, and it's one away here in the bottom of the second. Ethan Bisgard steps up after a two RBI double in the first.
0: Bisgard coming to the plate.
1: Bisgard led the state in all-purpose yards before the playoffs and in yards per carry. Rush for 1,576 on 11.5 yards per carry.
0: Ground ball.
1: Instead, we'll tap this one to Jones. Backhand long throw, and it's going to be off the mark. Cohorse had the catch. What did the field umpires say? There's going to be a runner on third for his Kruder. And Bisgard is going to be standing at first, so they say safe. And Griffin Jones, talking to Coach Broeker before the game after an excellent game of tossing the apple earlier in the year, over the weekend against Albia, had some trouble locating the strike zone and from third base, having trouble locating first. So runners on first and third, we will get Bisgard the single, and he will steal second. Throw back to home, and in safely on the slide is Kruder. Bisgard will stay at second as the ball scampered away from Walker. Walker was able to block it enough to make sure it didn't get too far away. Bisgard with the steal. Fairfield was a little late on the double steal there.
0: Bit of a delayed steal.
1: But still able to execute, and now it's 8-1 Fairfield. In the bottom of the second, one out away, strike one was the call on Richardson with Bisgard standing at second. Rich, off speed, is going to be into the infield again. Peck, miscommunication between him and Lowry, and so Richardson will be safe at first.
0: Communication problem between the shortstop and the second baseman allowed that ball to drop.
1: Lowry and Peck seem to have been confused by Bisgard standing at second. But it was far enough away from him that you weren't going to get any sort of interference call. Had that problem in the MLB just a couple years ago. In steps the lefty, Jackson Coleman. He had an RBI single his first time around. The lefty swings at the first one, hits it to deep right field. He's got to deal with the fence, but it is a three-run shot for Jackson Coleman. And Fairfield's in the double digits.
0: The Trojans showing all kinds.
1: Wow.
0: Jackson Coleman.
1: Jackson Coleman just put an exclamation mark on game one of this doubleheader. Three RBIs, and it's 11-1 here from Fairfield Middle School. Jackson Coleman. Coleman, we said, just his fourth RBI in his first at bat. He had a double, a triple, and now he's got a home run, so he's got the season cycle. As Owen Adams steps up with a clear base path.
0: Just made some spectacular plays.
1: Talks about how last year in the doubleheader, this one over at Maple Leaf, Fairfield was able to put on runs in a hurry, eight runs in that first inning. As they won 20-7 in game one. Well, through two, they've put up 11. Adam with a double. He later scored a run. Jacob Crew is on deck, and there's just one out away. Rich is going to let go. A line drive, but right to the glove of Beavers. Fairfield, a little too much shock in the bat, as it ended up being a line drive right to Beavers. Coach Broeker mentioned before the year in our preseason interview that Fairfield was looking to be the favorite and probably the one to be predicted to win the conference. He said you got Burlington, who's got some boys left from last year's team. They finished second in the conference. It came down to the final game between Fairfield and Burlington. The Trojans ended up winning on a walk-off, and they certainly have possessed the clutch gene as of late. We'll talk about that one as the game goes along. But he said Fairfield, most likely the favorite, but Mount Pleasant had to come up tougher against them. Another fly in the center field and a flying catch by Beavers. A pirouette for the third and final out of the second. But again, Fairfield scores five in the second. A three-run homer by Jackson Coleman, giving the Trojans their first dinger of the year. Coming up, top three, Panthers trying to put more runs on the board. 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
1: We're playing two tonight from Fairfield Middle School. If you're wondering about a little different of a sound, we're on the phone right now because the hot spot got just a little too hot here in game number one. Talk about a sizzler here from Fairfield, saying about 85 degrees. Luckily, the sun's found a little bit of cloud coverage to give the Mount Pleasant the Mount Pleasant and Fairfield spectators a little bit of relief, although won't be expecting a whole lot more tonight. Could be a clear night as we will be playing two from Fairfield Middle School.
0: So two separate, bro.
1: Top of the third. And we're back to the top of the order for Mount Pleasant. Griffin Jones, Alec Barton, Grayson Lowry, your 1-2-3 hitters. Jones flew out the center. Barton singled. Lowry grounded out. Griffin Jones, first team all-district returner for the Panther football team. Looking to show off that elite-level speed. Hit 290 as a freshman. One of the few returning players, as he had 10 RBIs last year.
0: He's forcing a result.
1: Walked seven times, struck out just 12, and you'll take that as a freshman. Jones a little late on that one as he slaps it over to the first base dugout for Fairfield. 0-1 the count, 11-1, and Dane Burkhart, that's the guy that you want on the mound for you if you're looking to take home a victory. Lowry looks the ball one. Last year, Burkhart, 8-2 in his 10 starts, 54 and two-thirds inning pitch, .234 that opponent band average as the breaking ball falls in for strike two. He walked just seven, hit two. Walk seven, hit two, and he had a 2.18 ERA and a rare strikeout for Burkhart. He had just 28 last year, and that's his first tonight.
0: You're recently turning in. You're missing a big three.
1: Mount Pleasant able to put on a run there in the second inning after a leadoff double by Rich, and Ryan Helling did the rest of the work. Alec Barton was able to get on base the first time around with a slap single. Unfortunately, a double play put on by Adam with a tag on him, then a toss over the workman at first. Extinguished the inning. And Burkhart slides that one in for an 0-2 count. Dane Burkhart. His third start of the year, he's 1-0, a 2.06 opponent batting average, 1.75 ERA. Backhanded play by Richardson, deep in the shortstop hole, and he makes the long throw in time for out number two.
0: Spark, throw now.
1: And this will bring up Grayson Lowry trying to avoid a 1-2-3 inning. Lowry's been a bit cold to start off the year. In our limited amount of stats, he's got just one hit, a double, and RBI. Compare that to last year as a freshman, where he finished first team All-SEC, granted as a pitcher, but was certainly an all-around player. 326, 411. 358, that slash line. Didn't exactly have the power, but you don't expect it from a freshman, just three doubles last year. Looks at ball one from Burkhart.
0: He got a double and
1: scored. We're talking about scoring first. Mount Pleasant going to have to work a little bit harder to keep this stat intact. Really? Of the past 10 showdowns, the team to score first, a miserable 3-7. That one slides out. Lowry ahead in the count. Mount Pleasant, however, responsible for 5 of those 7 losses. Interestingly, the team to score last is 7-3, which includes 3 walk-offs, 2 of which belong to Mount Pleasant. One of them, the 3 win in the 2023 playoffs. And Derek Banghouse had that one. Is this one a liner right up the middle, rolling through the dirt? Richardson gets the help of the grass to slow down that hard hit ball, and the Panthers will go down 1-2-3 in order, just like that. 11-1 Panthers down big as we enter the bottom of the third. 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
5: 84 degrees out right now from Fairfield, and by the time that we're done with tonight, it's going to be just down to 72, so still a warm night overall, and plenty of sunshine to be had. We will have a new pitcher for Mount Pleasant, and it's going to be number 8, that's Owen Dolph, as Mount Pleasant trying just about everyone on the pitcher's mound here early through the season. Trying to find who it's going to be to take over on the mound after losing just about everyone last year that started any sort of meaningful action on the bump. Grayson Lowry was the only one to throw double-digit innings. And, of course, he finished first team All-SEC. We might see him in game number 2, but we'll have to wait and see on that. He said just about everyone is up on the docket. Owen Dolph was one of them, along with Alec Barton. We'll see who we end up seeing. We saw 5 pitchers in that win against Albion. We saw a handful even in that 10-0 shellacking Appella Christian over the weekend. A whole lot of sophomores could see action on the mound. Strike 1 called on number 6. Jason Workman. So, this is Workman's third time batting. He batted around in the first. He was hit by a pitch his first time around, then popped out his second time, as that one's low, 1-1. Looking at the difference between game 1 for Mount Pleasant, we'll just talk game 1s of these conference doubleheaders. Here we are, bottom of the third inning, 11-1 lead for Fairfield. A 2-1 count for Workman. Burkhart on deck, Kruder in the hole. 20-7 that final in game 1 against Fairfield. Mount Pleasant went 3-2 in their SEC doubleheaders last year for game 1. As nice pitch by Dolph gets the inside corner and evens the count, 2-2. Mount Pleasant batted 258 as a team. Their opponents, 357, allowed 13 extra base hits. Granted, 7 of those came for Fairfield. Six doubles, one home run, and this is the second home run of the game for Fairfield as that one goes into the forest in deep left field. Dason Workman headed to the same spot.

0: quite the track athlete for the Trojans. Dolph delivers. Burkhart looks at that one in the dirt. It's quite the parity amongst the Southeast Conference if you look at it as a whole. Just about everyone's got their strengths. As Burkhart takes ball two, this one upstairs. Mount Pleasant, even though they don't play in a conference, certainly took away the conference crown, if you will, in football. It's districts, and just about everyone in the Southeast Conference was in the district for them last year. The only ones excluded was Burlington. They were up a class. Dolph shakes off a sign. Likes that one. 2-0 count on Burkhart. And that one finds the outside corner for a strike. 2-1. 12-1. Fairfield in the lead. In the same fall season, Fort Madison took the cross-country banner. Moving ahead to the winter, you had all sorts of action. As that one deemed a ball. Low, 3-1. You had Keokuk take the conference crown in basketball after Fort Madison stole it away from them a year before. Jackson Clark, a big reason for Keokuk's success. The 3-1 pitch away from Dolph. Burkhart skies this one. Shallow left field. Lowry running back, but being called off and making the catch will be Barton for out number one. Dolph was not in the field, so the only switch that was made is Cohorse no longer playing first. Rich is now patrolling that base. Other than that, everything stayed the same. Archer Kruder now in, halfway to a cycle. An RBI in his second at bat, a single in his first. He scored two runs. The lefty looks at ball one. Fairfield enjoying an 11-run lead.
1: Archer Kruder's the batter for the Trojans.
0: Then you had Fairfield and Fort Madison tie atop the Southeast Conference standings for wrestling, so we'll give that one the Fairfield just for the sake of parity so far. And in bowling, I believe it was Washington who ended up on top, if I remember correctly. I'll double-check that during the break. Moving ahead to the spring, it was Washington and Mount Pleasant that did the even split. This one in on the handle, but he's going to power it out to shallow center, and it will fall in front of Beavers. So a bloop single. One out, runner on first for Fairfield as they look to extend the lead past 11. Aiden Westernkamp.
1: Aiden Westernkamp,
0: the All-State player for Fairfield. The only one without a hit so far tonight. A fly out and a pop out. Neither ultimately impressive. The righty standing in, and this one's going to sail to the backstop. And a free pass to second base for Kruder. Fairfield entered tonight with 31 stolen bases. They had three in the first inning with the first three runners. They were caught as well. In the second inning, they added two more stolen bases. So give them six by my count here so far. 1-0 count, 12-1 the lead. This one popped up, foul ground, and it will be Rich calling everyone off, and off the glove it will land foul. So Westernkamp will get a second chance after distastefully throwing that bat away. Frustrated, and yet he will be rewarded a second chance. One ball, one strike, one out, bottom three, 12-1 the score. Fairfield in complete control of this contest. The offense hadn't quite been what they wanted it to be. They had two triples against Moravia. But they certainly weren't slugging the ball all that well. Just 358 so far this year as a team. Compare that to last year where they were 450. This one will land in front of the left fielder. Barton for a single. Barton will chuck it home. And it will be Westernkamp extending it to second. No move from Kruder at third. Coach Allison decided to hold him up. So now it's runners at second and third for Fairfield.

0: Allison made his return home back in 2018 after being an assistant at Johnston for a couple of years. Played pitcher and first at Central from 94 to 96. Finished his degree at UNI. Runners on second and third for the righty, Ethan Bisgard. And Bisgard looks at ball one. Deemed low. He's halfway to a cycle as well. Lead off double, two RBIs. Singled in the second. Ethan Bisgard went 1-for-3 against Moravia. No RBIs. Rather boring day at the plate for him as that one bounces in the dirt 2-0. Moravia has been in the conversation for one of the better Class 1A teams in Southeast Iowa. They had a couple of great players graduated out, so not exactly sure where they stand in that Class 1A as of right now, but they've experienced success, and this one's going to land in the gap, and it will be at least a double for Bisgard, and two runs will score. Keep on adding to the total, the Trojans. And it's Ethan Bisgard now with four RBIs in the game as he got another pair. Two doubles, a single. Ethan Bisgard doing it again. He had a double, a home run, five RBIs a year ago in the doubleheader. And Mount Pleasant again. Struggling in game one action of this doubleheader. Fairfield enjoyed game one as Dolph throws it back the second in time as Bisgard, as he was lollygagging back there. Fairfield batted 4-32 in their game one doubleheader. Has averaged 9.8 runs per game. Allowed just 3.6 as their opponents batted 246. Breaking ball. Called a strike on Richardson. Got the outside corner. He was injured in that football game against Mount Pleasant, one where it looked like the Trojans were going to pull off. But instead, stout Adam came in. Panther defense did its job, and Mount Pleasant offensively did enough to win it. Pack goes back and underneath the glove, and it sneaks in the center field. Richardson's going to be safe at first, and scoring will be Bisgard. And another run makes it 15-1 Fairfield. It looks like we're going to be looking at an early end to game one here. No RBI and an error. The first tonight for Mount Pleasant. Peck was running back to second base. And by second base, his position second base from second base, not to confuse any of you out there. But ended up getting crossed up by the grounder up the middle by Richardson. So Jackson Coleman, first home run for Fairfield this season. A three-run shot over the right field fence, and we call that the chain mail due to the double-decker nature of that right field fence. Doesn't go very far into right center, just really straight away right field. And somehow he still got it up and over. 2-0, one out. 15-1, Fairfield in control. Game started with Rich. He got through just two innings. Dolph has come in here in the third. Leadoff home run as Coleman will poke that one in the right field for a single. And holding up will be Richardson at second. The Fairfield bats continue the rake. Now Owen Adam.
1: Trojans, number four, Owen Adam.
0: He was Mrs. Gleason's kindergarten handwriting superstars, or at least one of them. And here he is, a righty. 1-for-2 with a double. Wonder if he's kept up with his penmanship since kindergarten. As Dolph goes high and inside, a how-you-do type of a pitch. As Adam shrugs it off. Well, the day started off with victory for the Mount Pleasant baseball team as a standoff between Jackson Newman and one of the members of the Fairfield bench. After the national anthem, we're going to see who was the last one to head to the dugout. Jackson Newman ended up being the last one to move between the two. However, since then, it's been all Fairfield. A double play defensively in the top of the first. Scored 6 in the first, 5 in the second. They have 4 here in the third as Adam looks at strike 1. It's a 2-1 count. Bottom 3, 15-1. Trojans in the lead with runners on first and second. Crew is on deck. He's 1-for-2 as well. Well, we were hoping that the stat would remain true for teams to score first in this series as this one lifted up and out of play. The team to score first in the last 10 games, just a measly 3-7. Granted, 5 of those losses belong to Mount Pleasant. But still, if you look at the difference of that being a team that scores last in this series, you're 7-3. Mount Pleasant, 2 of the 3 walk-offs. We mentioned the 4-3 win in the 2023 playoffs. They had to get extended to the next day due to the rain. This one drifting and foul just outside the reach of Rich as he brushed up against the fence. The other one, yeah, again, stay in 2023, 7-6 that win. Burkhart was the pitcher in that game. Trojans didn't get the win there. Since then, Burkhart hasn't lost a whole lot whenever he steps on the mound. Dolph on the mound. It's been a rough third inning for him, looking for the second out. A 2-2 count on Adam, and this one gets past Walker to the backstop inside, and somehow keeping that bat back was Adam, so it's runners at second and third on the pass ball. And the second error in the inning. We mentioned a bad omen before the game during the warm-up. Coach Broker's bat broke. It was already a rough infield warm-up for the Panthers. Threw it down in disgust. As Adam flips the bat back to the dugout, he will walk on the full count. And it's bases juiced for Jacob Crew. First, second, and third. Call it ducks on the pond. We've talked about a couple of old sayings when it comes to baseball. I think ducks on the pond is one that we haven't talked about in the past. Perhaps we'll bring that one into the conversation. We do have a fun fact here for tonight. We're going to do something a little new and split them up between two games. We'll have to wait until the top of the fourth to probably get into it, as we might have a quick ending to this game one of our doubleheader. Only 6:30. And it's 15-1 Fairfield. Just one out away, though, at the bottom of the third. Crew with the bases loaded. And Crew, in on the handle, hits it hard toward the first baseline and nearly barehanded by one of the Fairfield assistants. And it does stay foul. One ball, one strike, one out. Uno's wild. I called Uno before you. You got to pick up 2 cards. Is that everyone's rule at home as well? I think it's a house rule. I think it's usually just 1 card. The 1-1 count turns 1-2 as that one's fouled straight back off the mesh netting. There wasn't a netting and a window, and I wasn't 15 feet in the air. Could have had that catch. Looking at a gold glove this year for the broadcasters. He put in the conversation, just got to catch one. 1-2 count, one out, 15-1. Trojans lead, bases loaded. And Crew, again, will lift this one up and out of play. And one of the spectators will happily go run after it. Hoping for the recognition of, hey, you got the ball. Take a picture. Then give it back. We don't have that many. Crew 1-for-2 in the game, singled back in the first. And got an RBI out of it. We were talking about the conference parity here in the spring. Mount Pleasant and Washington split it up between the four sports. As this one, a one-hopper, and it's off Rich's glove, and they say foul. Seemed fair to me, but Mount Pleasant fortuitous with the result of that call. It was a hard hit ball. Tell you what, if you hit a grounder through the grass, and the sprinklers going before the game, and so far it's really eaten up anything that's a roller. If it's a hopper, though, it certainly gained a whole lot of speed. Crew, the lefty. Base is juiced. The 1-2 count will remain 1-2. He's fighting there at the plate. Typically, as a bat goes along, the higher and higher the batting average becomes. As the runner on third, that's Richardson. At second, it's Coleman. At first, it's Adam. This inning started off with a leadoff home run by Dayson Workman. Same location that he hit the walk-off a year ago in their third matchup of the season. Fairfield looking to win their sixth in a row against Mount Pleasant, up 14. Two-two count as Dolph threw one in the dirt, trying to get a chase out of him, but Crew stays patient. He's going to be going to trade school for plumbing and HVAC. He was honorable mention last year for baseball. 2-2 count. And this one's going to keep on drifting foul up and over the fence. Despite the run and effort over in right field by Helling. And Helling, we know he's got that speed. Unfortunately for him, missed a whole lot of action due to a nagging hamstring injury. Resulted in him missing the first 2 months of basketball. But the Panthers were happy to have him back when he did return the action in January. Even count, 2 balls, 2 strikes, 15-1 the score. Dolph slider doesn't find the zone. Late break. Just couldn't get through that 3D prism. 3 balls, 2 strikes. Bases loaded for Crew. He's been patient, and he's certainly battled. Thought he had a single as well, but they deemed it foul right in front of Rich. Payoff pitch away, and it's outside, and it'll walk home a run. So Crew will get credit for an RBI after a hard-fought at-bat. That's one that the coach will put a star next to and talk about any chance he get. And we're batting around here in the third inning. The second time tonight that Fairfield will be batting around. And it's Dayson Workman. A solo shot to start this mess off. 16-1, our new score. Workman, multi-time state track qualifier. 1-0 the count. Workman. Bisgard, 2026 at the state track meet, 15th in the sprint medley, 23rd in the 4x200. They joined Boss Richardson in that run. Inside 2-0 for Workman. Workman looking at a possible Grand Slam opportunity. Fernando Tatis actually hit 2 grand slams in the same inning back in the 90s. Workman could have 2 home runs in the same inning. Be 5 RBIs. That one finds the strike zone and at the letters, 2-1. Dolph trying to get out of this chaos here before it turns into calamity. Off the end of the bat, it's in foul ground, and Walker able to scamper, but it pops out of his glove, and it's foul. Another drop by Mount Pleasant in foul ground. If I remember correctly, number 2 for Mount Pleasant. And for Dolph, he's probably thinking, I could be out of this inning. But perhaps calamity has already enveloped the Panthers here in game one. 16-1, our score. This goes right in line with our theme for tonight's fun fact. And that will pluck Workman. His second time getting hit today, so he'll have two bruises by the end of tonight at the very least, as Coleman will score. Adam over the third. Crew will take second. Workman at first and Burkhardt at the plate, up 17-1. He's already helped out his own cause a couple of times here. He scored twice. Well, not him in particular, but his courtesy runner. That one upstairs for ball one. Nice job by Walker, the saver from the backstop. Fairfield, 16 extra base hits in their game one action. They've also worked 27 walks and 12 hit batters. Compare that to their opponents. Just four walks and four hit by pitches. Burkhardt went chasing after that one and slaps it foul. Even the count, one ball, one strike, one out. Bottom three, 17-1. Another six runs have been put on the board here in the inning. Slayton Soares, back of the station, Sam LeSueur. Appreciate you all for tuning in, and we're playing two here tonight. Fairfield off to a strong start here in game one. Off the end of the bat, it's a light tapper right side, and Dolph off the mound flips it in time, the Rich, for out number two, but it does score a run. So Coleman scores an RBI sacrifice for Burkhardt. It's his second RBI of the game. Puts runners on second and third. So Jacob Crew is going to be at third. At second, it's going to be Workman. And the lefty Kruder's up to bat. A pair of singles, a double, an RBI, and a couple of stolen bags. Three runs scored for him. Kruder committed to play baseball at Cornell College. He was also an all-SEC golfer this past spring. Washington ended up taking the crowns in track and field. Yeah, they took that from Fairfield. And in golf, they've been perfect, I believe, the last 4 years when it comes to conference golf. Ball one on Kruder. Surprisingly, though, the boys' team did not send anyone to the state meet this year. Mount Pleasant took the boys' soccer title and the boys' tennis banner. Girls' tennis got moved to the fall, first time in Iowa State history. 2-0 the count. Archer Kruder with runners on second and third. He's got one RBI already in the game. Dolph delivers, and a heater in for strike one. 2-0 turns 2-1. Kruger might have been taking that pitch. Coach Broker was happy that they got some confidence in their offense during the weekend slate. Beat Albion 9-8, Bella Christian 10-0. But they were not quite ready for the Fairfield bats, which had been a little mediocre entering tonight. 279 in terms of a batting average, 417 on base, 358 slugging. That slugging was the more surprising of it all, and yet they had three doubles in the first, added a double, a home run in the second, and they had a home run to lead off this inning. That one in the dirt, nice block by Walker, 3-2. Two outs, 3-2, what you going to do? Looking for a strikeout or at this point an out of any kind. Along with that home run, a double in the inning. So talk about slugging for Fairfield here in game number one of our doubleheader. 3-2 pitch away from Dolph, and that one is foul. Just outside that left field line. So Kruder will get a second chance. 284 on that batting average last year. 419 on base. 21 RBIs. He walked 18 times. Was hit 4 times. Compared that to just 8 strikeouts. Trying to go low in the zone just below the knees, and that will walk Kruder and load the bases again. It's another thing that Fairfield has done so well against just about any opponent, but especially conference opponents, is their eye and their patience at the plate. As the catcher, Westerkamp, comes up for the second time in the inning. Singled, it was his first hit of the game. He was the only Trojan without a hit. So I'm sure he was happy to get that off his back. 384 last year, 495 slugging. 40 home runs to lead the team. Did not have a home run, 9 doubles and a triple, though. He also had more walks than strikeouts, and the team as a whole almost had more walks than strikeouts. That's not even including hit by pitches. They had 162 four-ball walks, 170 strikeouts. They were whacked 50 times. Strike to even the count, 1-1. Westerkamp, Dolph doing anything to try and escape. 2 outs away, bottom 3, 18-1, Fairfield in the lead. Dolph stands ready on the mound. Tries to go outside. It gets away from Walker, and scoring from third will be Jacob Crew. He'd been standing over there for a while. And over to third base goes Workman. Second stands Kruder. And it's a 2-1 count for Westerkamp. Our fun fact for tonight has to do with a list that I have concocted, and we'll see how much you guys agree with it by the end of it. 2-1 count turns 3-1 as it was upstairs, a breaking ball that didn't quite break. 19-1 Fairfield in the lead, bottom 3. So I compiled a list of some of them specific moments, other than just kind of general. But top 10 heartbreaks in the game of baseball, Major League style, is this one will embrace the dirt for ball 4. Back-to-back walks. Overall, Dolph has walked 4. He's hit 1. And it looks like we might have a pitching change here in the bottom of the third, 2 outs away, a 19-1 lead for Fairfield, as we'll have one of the assistant coaches out there for Mount Pleasant talking things over with the entire infield, and it has been quite the irksome inning for Mount Pleasant. And for the coaches, irksome. As number 28, Carson Elmore, senior. He's had just 8 at-bats this year, 1-for-8. Steps up the bat. He didn't have an at-bat last year. Still having that chat out on the mound. Mount Pleasant down 19-1 here, and we're not even through 3 innings. Trying to get through 3 innings of play. As Elmore stepping up to the plate. Dolph still in the game. Just a long conversation. Trying to encourage his team to get through the inning. As that one is low for ball 1. That was Caleb Potts out there trying to bring some motivating words to the Panthers in the field. 1-0 the count. Bases loaded for Fairfield yet again. The lead 18. Fairfield back-to-back years trying to put 20 on Mount Pleasant's head. It's been quite the entertaining conference race between these two teams. We'll talk more about it here in a bit. It's been especially entertaining for Fairfield as this one, a one-hopper, the Jones at third. He'll go unassisted to the bag, and that will mercifully end the third inning. But not before Fairfield is able to put 8 runs on the board. They lead 19-1. Top four, Burkhart looking to finish the job. As you're listening to KILJ, Panther Baseball.
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0: Top of the fourth underway from Fairfield Middle School, and it's all Trojans after three. Currently leading this one 19-1. If Mount Pleasant doesn't put some runs on the board, we're going to be looking at an early end here, the game number one. Jameson Rich, the only one so far to experience a whole lot of success at the plate. He had a leadoff double back in the second. He ended up scoring a run, or at least the courtesy runner did, for him. That was, if I can remember back that far now. Off the top of my head, cannot remember. But either way, he's going to step up to the plate and look at ball one off the hand of Burkhart. Burkhart did pitch over the weekend, threw just 27 pitches. Went two innings, two hits, allowed one, 1K, and Rich again gets a hold of one into left center field. This one's going to skip nearly to the wall. It's cut off backhand style by Bisgar, which keeps Rich at first. So Jameson Rich, eye on the ball here this evening. He's got two hits and two tries. And Ryan Helling will be up at the plate now. Rich will be the one running since he got moved out to first base after starting the game on the mound. The rule is you can have a courtesy runner if you're the pitcher and or the catcher. So Ryan Helling, RBI single. He later stole a bag. Looks at strike one from Burkhart. So one piece of kryptonite here tonight for Mount Pleasant. It's your 4-5 hitters as Helling off the end of the bat for strike two to the backstop. Burkhart has allowed tonight's contest now 5 hits. No runs. He struck out just one so far. Burkhart going outside low. 1-2. Talked about our fun fact for tonight. Top 10 heartbreaks of baseball. This is my own list that I came up with. We'll go through 10 through 5. Or excuse me, we'll go 10 through 6 here in game number 1. We'll finish the list when it comes to game 2. Top 4, that one low and outside. Even the count, 2-2. Trojans up 19-1. Panthers trying to claw their way back into this one. It's going to be one run at a time. 3-2. That one's inside. Helling with a nice eye, trying to get on base. That's all it's going to take at this point. Just get base runners on. As Helling pokes this one down in the left field, and it's back-to-back singles for the Panthers to start off the top of the fourth. Losing 19-1 to a rival can certainly be placed on that top 10 heartbreaks list of baseball. But this one has to do specifically with Major League. So we'll start the list at number 10 as Caden Schad, the lefty, steps up to the bag. Caden Schad was Rookie of the Year for that track and field team a year ago. Ended up running in the shuttle hurdle relay for Mount Pleasant. And this one's going to be sliced foul. and giving a chase to it was Crew out in left field just to say, hey, maybe I was going to go catch that. So Shot looking at an 0-2 count. Shot in the lefty. Also got a decent amount of time, all things considering, during the basketball season. Once Lang and Helling both came back, his time diminished, but he got more time at the JV level. That one's outside. It's a 1-ball, 2-strike count. Shot trying to keep the singles rolling. Got a piece of it, and unable to catch it was Westerkamp. Keep the count. 1-ball, 2-strikes, 19-1. Fairfield in the lead with runners on first and second. Rich, Helling both singled. On deck, it's Grayson Walker. Top four, 19-1, Trojans in the lead. Burkhart delivers and swinging through, and his second strikeout of the game. First out of the fourth. Walker, due up, trying to create some havoc. Starting off our top 10 heartbreaks of baseball, this one now a relic of the past, letting go a home run to the opposing pitcher. This one was unique to the National League. Interesting enough, if you go back in time to that designated hitter rule, which of course everyone thinks of the American League for that, everyone puts those two together as that one outside. 1-ball, 1-strike, one out away. Top four, 19-1 our score with runners on first and second. Panthers trying to fight their way back into this one. That one's low. It turns 2-1. But it was the National League that actually introduced the designated hitter rule. American League thought it was silly, and then they ended up going with it. Well, the National League was like, well, since you didn't like it the first time around, we don't like it now. And they kept pitchers hitting all the way until 2021. As Walker swings on the 2-2, is this one going to get down in shallow center? No. The speed of Bisgard runs it down into two away. So the last pitcher home run, that was Logan Webb of the Giants. That was in 2021. And if you're looking at the most home runs for a pitcher in a career, that's 38. We're not including Shohei Ohtani into any of that conversation. He is truly unique along with Babe Ruth. 19-1, Fairfield in the lead. Two outs away here in the top of the fourth is Ethan Peck. Trying to get the Panthers one more run with runners on first and second. So that's my number 10. I feel like as a pitcher, that's rather demoralizing. Lane go home run as Peck hits that one hard on the ground, and it bleeds in the right field. Rich is going to be held up at third as the throw on the line from Kruder. It loads up the bags. Nice hit from Ethan Peck. Sat on that one and was able to muscle that one in the right field despite the glove of Adam at second. And Caden Beavers with two outs away, top four. Base is loaded. Trying to get the Panthers one more run. In the number 9 slot, perhaps this is going to be a longer fun fact of the game, as this one squeezes past the 6-hole of Westerkamp. No movement from Rich. And it's 1-0. This one could be a fun fact on its own. Dave Steve, 3 no-hitters broken up with 2 outs left in the ninth inning between 1988 and 1989 alone. He would eventually get his no-hitter, but that was demoralizing of a stretch. Most heartbreaking during that time was he had 2 no-hitters come down to the bottom. Two outs in the ninth. Both got broken up. Back-to-back starts, September 24th and 30th of 1988. So I consider that one of the more heartbreaking moments. 3-0 turns 4-0, and that will be an RBI for Caden Beavers as he walks on to first base, and the bases remain loaded for the Panthers. Rich gets the disc touch home. Rich is rather excited for his future. He committed to play football over at Simpson College. Quite the long snapper for the Panthers. Also second team all district as the center, 21 pancakes. So Dave Steeb alone, number 9 in terms of top 10 heartbreaks. Back-to-back, ninth inning. No hitters with two outs broken up. 1-0 count. Turns 1-1 as we're back to the top of the order, and Griffin Jones, still runners on first, second, and third. It's Helling at third. At second, it's Peck. At first, it's Beavers. 1-1 count on Jones. He's 0-2. A strikeout his last time around as he swings through that 1-1-2. Number 8 on top 10 heartbreaks. No hitter. That was a loss. There's only one pitcher that's done that. That's Ken Johnson. He threw a no-hitter and lost in 1964 to the Reds. 1-0. He walked a man, also made the error. He's the only pitcher to lose in a no-hitter. That's gone 9 innings. And Jones flies this one to center field, but a can of corn, the Bizguard, runs it down, and that is the ball game. Fairfield's going to win this one 19-2 and take game one of our doubleheader on this Monday evening. Panthers going to try and strike back in game number two, but back-to-back years, Fairfield has put on nearly 20 runs or 20 runs against the Panthers. So coming up here, our Hague Insurance postgame show, we'll go through what happened in game number one of our doubleheader, and we'll go back to the station, hear some of our sponsors, and then we'll go back to music until we're ready for game two of our Monday night doubleheader. So make sure you stay tuned to KILJ 105.5 FM, KILJ.com. I'm Slayton Swords. Back at the station, Sam LeSueur. We'd like to thank him for taking the time out of his busy schedule to do this. We'd also like to thank our sponsors for allowing us to cover Mount Pleasant baseball and softball throughout the 2026 season. Panthers fall in game number one, 19-2. Coming up, Hague Insurance postgame show as you're listening to Panther Baseball.
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0: Welcome to the Hague Insurance postgame show for game number one. Done a little bit early as Fairfield put on the runs in a hurry. As the bad omen before the game of a broken fungo bat for head coach Brent Broeker was quickly realized by the Fairfield slugging. 6 extra base hits by the time that game one was done. Good evening, everyone. Thank you for tuning in to KILJ 105.5 FM, KILJ.com. I'm Slayton Swords. Back at the station, Sam LeSueur. He's doing the heavy lifting tonight to make sure that we sound great over the air. Appreciate his time. Appreciate all of you for tuning in. Appreciate our sponsors as well. 9-2, our final here in game number one. Mount Pleasant looked like they were going to get some early action in that first inning. However, a double play by Adam at second as he tagged Barton on his way to flipping at the first quickly ended any threat for the Panthers. And it didn't get much better from there as the bottom of the first saw Fairfield put on six runs, including two doubles back-to-back, three doubles and four at bat.